0: energizing your soul through the inspired word of God. 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
1: This Day with God, a devotional by Ellen White, June 22nd. To love is to

0: To love is to serve. Blessed be the God and Father of our Lord Jesus Christ, which according to his abundant mercy hath begotten us again unto a lively hope by the resurrection of Jesus Christ from the dead, to an inheritance incorruptible and undefiled, and that fadeth not away, reserved in heaven for you. 1 Peter chapter 1, verses 3 and 4. The religion of Jesus Christ means something more than talk. The righteousness of Christ consists in right actions and good works from pure, unselfish motives. Outside righteousness, while the inward adorning is wanting, will be of no avail. This then is the message which we have heard of him, and declare unto you that God is light, and in him is no darkness at all. If we say that we have fellowship with him and walk in darkness, we lie and do not the truth. But if we walk in the light as he is in the light, we have fellowship one with another. And the blood of Jesus Christ, his son, cleanseth us from all sin. 1 John chapter 1, verses 5 to 7. If we have not the light and love of God, we are not his children. If we gather not with Christ, we scatter abroad. We all have an influence, and that influence is telling upon the destiny of others for their present and future good or for their eternal loss. All have lessons to learn in the school of Christ in order to perfect Christian characters and have a oneness with Christ. Said Christ to his disciples, "Except ye be converted and become as little children, ye shall not enter into the kingdom of heaven." Matthew chapter 18, verse 3. He explained his meaning to them. He did not wish them to become children in understanding, but in malice. Little children do not manifest feelings of superiority and aristocracy. They are simple and natural in their appearance. Christ would have his followers cultivate unaffected manners that their whole bearing might be humble and Christ-like. He has made it our duty to live for others' good. He came from the royal courts of heaven to this world to show how great an interest he had in man, and the infinite price paid for the redemption of man shows that man is of so great value that Christ could sacrifice his riches and honor in the royal courts to lift him from the degradation of sin. If the majesty of heaven could do so much to evidence his love for man, what ought not men to be willing to do for each other to help one another up out of the pit of darkness and suffering? This Day with God, June 22nd.
1: I encourage you to be ye doers of the word and not hearers only. Thank you for listening, and be sure to join us tomorrow for your daily devotional reading.

My family life was very up and down. We didn't get along all that well growing up. I never really was into church that much as a child. I started doing drugs. I started doing a little marijuana. It led to bigger things. I started selling drugs to compensate for the amount of drugs I was consuming, and that ended up not being enough, so I ended up supplementing my income by crime, actually. My family had mostly disowned me. The only person that was holding out for me and that was kind of there for me was my mother. My mother was praying just nonstop for me. I was in a stolen car, and I was surrounded by probably 15 police cars, and they took me down at gunpoint, and they took me to jail. It was at this point that everything kind of, you know, became real to me. I was very tormented in my mind. I would struggle internally with thoughts of all the crimes and all the things that I did to both people I knew and to my family members. I'm thinking about my friends that were killed on the streets. I'm thinking about all the close calls that I've had personally. And all these things kind of guided me into making a decision that when I got out of jail, I was not going to go back to this lifestyle. The day I got baptized, I went off to the side and I knelt down and I just prayed to the Lord. And I said, Lord, I'm going to die today. And when I come up out of this water, I just pray that all these things in my head just go away, all this noise and all these, you know, thoughts. And when I came up out of that water, it was gone. It was complete silence. For the first time in 15 years, maybe, God gave me peace. My name is Charles Stowell, and I reclaim my faith.

There is no prosecutor or court who dares to bring against our souls the charges we know to be true. At worst, they see the grander crimes, the times when carelessly we broke the law or took what never could be ours. But in our hearts, we know a catalog of faults so dark, so cold, that nothing less than warming grace could ever resurrect our hope. And so the work of God is always to speak peace to fearful souls. Come now, invites the Father of us all, let us reason together. Though your sins are like scarlet, they shall be as white as snow. For God sent the Son into the world not to condemn the world, but that the world might be saved through him. This is the good news, yes, the gospel that we hardly dare to dream is true. There's finally an answer to the deadly accurate indictment, the sentence that we've earned. Against the record of our sins, we see the deep, unblemished holiness of him who gladly offered he would bear the penalty for all we've done, would die the death that should be ours. He was wounded for our transgressions. He was bruised for our iniquities. Upon him was the chastisement that made us whole, and with his stripes we are healed. There's just one exit from this courtroom, only one. If anyone does sin, we have an advocate with the Father, Jesus Christ the righteous. Embrace the offer grace provides and stay in it.

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1: This is part three of my little mini-series on four steps to heaven. The first step we talked about before is to pray every day for the Holy Spirit. The second step is to pray every day that Jesus will give you a pure heart. This morning when I woke up, I rolled over on my bed, got on my knees on my bed before my feet hit the floor, and I did exactly that. I remember specifically praying for the Holy Spirit and praying for a new heart, a pure heart. Now the third step is found in Psalm 119 verse 11, and it says, "Your word," this is David's prayer, "have I hidden in my heart that I might not sin against you." God's word is a living word, and it is so powerful. And the third step is to memorize scripture, to meditate on God's word sometime every day. I remember meeting a college student at Andrews University, and we sat in the cafeteria having a meal, and he said to me, he said, "Steve, I grew up in the church, and it was just pretty much a formal religion for me, but in the last couple months, I have been memorizing scripture, meditating on the Bible, hiding God's word in my heart." And he looked at me and he said, "Steve, this is changing my life." And I tell you, it can change your life. It has changed and continues to change my life. So number one, pray every day for the Holy Spirit. Number two, ask Jesus to give you a pure heart. And number three, memorize scripture. Hide God's word in your heart. Think about it during the day. And again, I promise you that if you will do that, just watch what God does, how He changes your life.
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1: 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To love is to

0: To love is to serve. Blessed be the God and Father of our Lord Jesus Christ, which according to his abundant mercy hath begotten us again unto a lively hope by the resurrection of Jesus Christ from the dead, to an inheritance incorruptible and undefiled, and that fadeth not away, reserved in heaven for you. 1 Peter chapter 1, verses 3 and 4. The religion of Jesus Christ means something more than talk. The righteousness of Christ consists in right actions and good works from pure, unselfish motives. Outside righteousness, while the inward adorning is wanting, will be of no avail. This then is the message which we have heard of him and declare unto you, that God is light and in him is no darkness at all. If we say that we have fellowship with him and walk in darkness, we lie and do not the truth. But if we walk in the light as he is in the light, we have fellowship one with another. And the blood of Jesus Christ, his son, cleanseth us from all sin. 1 John chapter 1, verses 5 to 7. If we have not the light and love of God, we are not his children. If we gather not with Christ, we scatter abroad. We all have an influence, and that influence is telling upon the destiny of others for their present and future good or for their eternal loss. All have lessons to learn in the school of Christ in order to perfect Christian characters and have a oneness with Christ. Said Christ to his disciples, "Except ye be converted and become as little children, ye shall not enter into the kingdom of heaven." Matthew chapter 18, verse 3. He explained his meaning to them. He did not wish them to become children in understanding, but in malice. Little children do not manifest feelings of superiority and aristocracy. They are simple and natural in their appearance. Christ would have his followers cultivate unaffected manners that their whole bearing might be humble and Christ-like. He has made it our duty to live for others' good. He came from the royal courts of heaven to this world to show how great an interest he had in man, and the infinite price paid for the redemption of man shows that man is of so great value that Christ could sacrifice his riches and honor in the royal courts to lift him from the degradation of sin. If the majesty of heaven could do so much to evidence his love for man, what ought not men to be willing to do for each other to help one another up out of the pit of darkness and suffering? This Day with God, June 22nd.
1: I encourage you to be ye doers of the word and not hearers only. 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
1: I was heading south on Interstate 5. This commercial come on KFBK radio about a revelation seminar by Amazing Facts. My chest began to tighten up. I began sweating profusely. I had difficulty in breathing. There was this big rest area. And at this time I pulled into there, I thought, well, maybe I'm having a heart attack. I got out of my truck, walked into the men's restroom there and put cold water on my face. And then finally things subsided. A week later, again, I heard this Amazing Facts commercial come on the radio. In fact, the meetings were going to start that very night. And again, immediately, I had these same symptoms. I thought, you know, this isn't my heart. I have to go to that meeting. And as I was going down to Sacramento, I decided to park and go inside. Well, I got in and walked into the furthermost rear seat they had in the pew there. This particular evangelist, his name was Kim Kerr. It was like taking one layer off at a time of an onion. He laid it out so perfectly that we could all understand it. And I was really motivated. I couldn't believe it. Well, I finished. I didn't miss a meeting. In fact, on the fifth night, they had an altar call. And my knees stood right up and I walked forward and I gave my heart to Jesus Christ. I've learned throughout this whole thing that when you leave the devil's territory, he gets pretty active and causing a lot of problems. Well, I had the evangelists come out and they had prayer with me about my business. I would find a sick business and make it well and then market it. I finally ended up with a business that I really enjoyed. It was one that was building equestrian centers. And they said to me, Steve, he said, you know, if you're going to really keep the Sabbath, you've got to shut your doors on the Sabbath. Well, I did. And so I sold the business to my brother. It took me 22 years to build that business. And he lost it in 33 months. My son, who was my business partner, I'd been giving him 10% of the business every year. He thought I'd just fallen off the bridge. My son didn't talk to me for 5.5 years. And then a few other things happened. So I had an ex-employee living in my guest house. He kind of watched after our place. And he said, Steve, he said, there's an Allied moving van backed up to your front door in your home. I said, you're kidding. I said, what do you mean? He said, they're moving everything out of your house into this truck, and your wife is out there supervising them. And when I went home and opened the front door, my voice echoed in that house. There wasn't any furniture left anywhere. There was one bed left in the house. I knew my wife was upset because of my coming to this church. But I had no idea that she would move out like this. That was a total shock to me. It was some time there. I locked myself in the bedroom and I began reading the Bible. I spent about a half a year just every night getting home and I would study. It allowed me to have a personal relationship with Jesus Christ. Well, to make a long story short, I met Crystal, and she was a godly woman. That was the Lord's doing, not mine. And he was just there to let me know that I'm with you all the way. Even though you're going to have some trials and you're going to have some hardships, I want you to know that I'll be with you. Because no matter what I do now, he is my leader. He's the leader of my marriage. He's the leader of everything in my life today. That one meeting with the Amazing Facts Seminar changed my entire life. And to this day, I'm still on fire for God. I'm still witnessing to my neighbors. My name is Steve Johnson, and it's because of you that Amazing Facts has changed my life.
2: Rising ocean levels will inundate many coastal cities within 50 years. Inflation is galloping at rates not seen since 1982. Thousands of experienced teachers are leaving their profession. The drumbeat of the daily news is ominous and urgent. Millions find the rhythm of distress and looming disaster both bewitching and exhausting. We dare not miss the hot headline, the world alert from media that have addicted us to constant threat and danger. Stay worried, anxious, always vigilant. When all the world's on fire, how dare we sleep in innocence? Yet Jesus says, I am leaving you with a gift, peace of mind and heart. And the peace I give is a gift the world cannot give. So don't be troubled or afraid. The news that we can't live without is good, indescribably good. The gospel is the promise that our broken, bungled lives can be repaired and healed by God's unfailing love. I have swept away your sins like a cloud, God says. I have scattered your offenses like the morning mist. Oh, return to me, for I have paid the price to set you free. Grace is the best news ever, and for always. So stay in.

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1: This is part four of my little mini-series called Four Steps to Heaven. The last few programs we've talked about, step number one is to pray every day for the Holy Spirit. Step number two is to pray every day that Jesus will give you a pure heart. And step number three is to memorize scripture, to meditate on God's word. Are you ready for step number four? Here it is. And it's very simple, and we can all do this, and we need to do it. We need to do it every day, and that is to trust in Jesus Christ, not in ourselves. And that step is based upon Ephesians chapter 1, verse 12, where Paul talks about we who first trusted Christ should be to the praise of His glory. And then in verse 13, he said, "In Him you also trusted." Let me say that again. In Him you also trusted. Do you trust in Jesus with your whole heart, with your whole life? It's your confidence in Him and not in yourself. I remember seeing a little plaque on somebody's refrigerator, and it was a person talking, and it said, it was a little prayer, and it said, "Lord, I found the problem. It's me." And then the second half of the little plaque said, "My child, I've got the answer. It's me." And isn't that just so simple and yet so powerful? The answer to our problems, the answer to our eternity, to our need for eternal life, is Jesus Christ. And so step number four is to do this, where the Bible says, "In Him you also trusted." If you'll pray every day for the Holy Spirit, pray for a pure heart, memorize scripture, and trust in Jesus Christ, I promise you, you'll be there. I hope to see you there someday soon.
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1: My name is Darius Ziegler. I was born and raised in Elmore, Alabama. I grew up and I was raised Christian. We had to do exactly what my parents wanted as far as Christian living, whether it be our friends, what we watched on television, even down to the things that we ate.
2: You know, I used to wonder and sometimes question my mom about it, you know, certain things, but, you know, she explained why, you know, like it's better for us, you know, it's the reasons that the way that God actually wants us to live and eat.
1: And I'm starting to think in my mind, you know, this can't be right, you know, this isn't fair. So, you know, when college came after high school and I was on my own and I had no rules, I busted it wide open. After I had my, well, at least what I thought, my fill of partying, I started to realize that it wasn't all that it was cracked up to be. As time was going on, you know, as I was finishing up my freshman year of college, I still

0: I was very miserable. I wasn't happy with anything. And I still wanted to just get away. And I was looking through the phone book. You know, I was looking in the back, you know, in the yellow pages. And I seen a recruiting advertisement for the Air Force. So I did exactly like the number said. I called them. I'm off to the military. I get there and I made friends. Everybody loved me. At this time, I was just like, yeah, this is what I've been missing. And all these guys doing all this together, it was awesome, or so I thought. They tell us that we're getting deployed. And of all places, we're going to the Middle East. And I'm going to a place to where they don't want us there. Basically, every day your life was on the line. And I'm terrified. But thankfully, after the months go by and we do our tour in the desert, they send us back home. And I'm excited. I get to go back and be with my friends. And I get back there, I get back to my dorm thinking everything is fine, everything's gonna be cool. Something's changed. I'm the only person that's alone. All my friends, they have girlfriends, or they're married, and I'm the odd man out. So I tried to follow suit, and I went out, and I met a young lady, and as time went on, we ended up getting married. Everything at first was great, at first.
1: Well, I didn't know 100% of what they were going through, but it did seem like I got an impression that, you know, she was kind of trying to isolate him.
0: My wife doesn't want me having any type of contact with my family or friends. And, you know, the same thing that I was running from, now I'm living with. And I remember one night we ended up getting to a huge argument. And the next thing I know, the cops are there. And now I'm in jail. And my mind is just running 1,000 miles an hour. You know, I'm scared, I'm frantic, I don't know what to do. After I was released from jail, and I remember one day, my sister invited us over for dinner, and they put in this movie. It was called The Final Events of Bible Prophecy by Amazing Facts. And I remember it got to the end of the film, and it was showing the part where the New Jerusalem comes down and the Lord descended out of heaven. It had all the lost standing around the city, as numerous as the sand of the sea, when then judgment was given and fire rained down from God out of heaven and it destroyed them all. And at that moment, I heard a voice, as clear as day, I'll never forget it. It said, everything that you saw on this video is true. And if you do not change from the things that you have been doing, the lake of fire will be your end. I was more scared at that point than at any time in my life. After that happened, I said, Lord, I'm tired of breaking your laws. I want to go get rebaptized and rededicate my life to God. I said, I realize now that everything that I had been doing, all the running that I had been doing, God was doing nothing but chasing me. Now I'm back home. It's just funny when I think about it. The entire time, all I did was run in a circle. It actually took running in that full circle to make me realize that this is where I needed to be. You know, I ended up getting remarried.
2: Being married to Darius is amazing. I cannot have asked for a much better husband.
1: It's like four kids all over again, you know, growing up together. And, you know, it makes a, you know, inspiration in my life, you know, to keep my head up and things doing right and everything too.
0: I look at the story in the Bible of the prodigal son, and that's a story that I can relate to because I feel like I was actually the living prodigal, that the entire time God was blessing me. But I couldn't see it because I thought that what the world had to offer was 10 times greater. And when I came back, he welcomed me back in with open arms and my life is 100 times better than I could have possibly even imagined.

0: We call a cottage gracious if it boasts verandas, sweeping lawns, and well-trimmed shrubbery. And what we mean is easy on the eyes. We call a hostess gracious if her dinner party brims with well-dressed, laughing guests, if music is well-chosen, hors d'oeuvres are tasty, and waitstaff all attentive. And what we mean is effortlessly elegant. But what when gracious equals hard or agonizing, even deadly? The Lord who lived his graciousness suffered pain and mocking, nails and death, to win for us a freedom neither elegant nor easy. For while we were still weak, at the right time, Christ died for the ungodly. Jesus drank the bitter cup till it was dry, endured the shame, the thirst, the cross, and earned the right to thus define what humans mean by grace. Grace isn't easy. It's embracing. Accept the grip of hard-won grace and stay in it.
1: Welcome to the Bible and Living Sound. We hope you enjoy the original dramatized audio Bible stories for kids of all ages. We hope that you'll be blessed as you listen and learn from God's Word.

0: I speak with you a moment?
1: Of course, Matthew. But I imagine I already know what you're going to say. It's Peter?
0: You heard about it, too?
1: I suppose that just about all the brethren have. The ones I've talked to are surprised and offended that Peter would go to the home of a Gentile and preach to an assembly of Gentiles.
0: Most of the brethren I've talked to think Peter was presumptuous and that it will have the effect of counteracting his teaching.
1: But you and I, Matthew, know Peter. And we know he would do nothing unless he was sure, absolutely sure, it was according to the will of Jesus.
0: I agree, John, but the brethren do not know Peter as we know him. Unless he hurries back and has a plausible and indisputable reason, there may be a split in the church, but certainly a disagreement.
1: Well, we'll just have to pray and wait.
2: John, I have thought, prayed, and meditated, and I cannot think of a single reason why Peter would have stepped over the bounds between Israelite and Gentile. He should be severely censured.
3: Peter has no right to go into a Gentile's home and eat and visit or whatever he did. It'll bring disgrace upon us, our church, and Jesus.
4: I didn't think Peter would do that. The devil must have gotten to him somehow.
0: Well, John, Peter is coming to Jerusalem. He'll be here possibly today, or at least by tomorrow morning.
1: We'd better call a meeting of all the believers. They're getting quite upset and concerned. Peter will allay their fears, I'm sure.
2: Peter, sir, we hear that you were a guest in the home of a Gentile. You even ate with them. Certainly you need not be told that this will bring disgrace upon our church and hinder the spreading of the gospel.
5: Brethren, I was praying in the city of Joppa, and I had a vision. I saw heaven opened, and something coming down that looked like a large sheet being lowered by its four corners. It stopped next to me. I looked closely inside and saw all manner of four-footed animals and beasts and reptiles and wild birds. And I heard a voice say unto me, Get up, Peter, kill and eat. But I said, Certainly not, Lord. No defiled or unclean food has ever entered my mouth. The voice from heaven spoke again. Do not consider anything unclean that God has declared clean. This happened three times. Then the sheet, with all that was in it, was drawn back up into heaven.
2: Certainly the animals in the vision did not have reference to actually eating unclean things. What then did it mean?
5: I wondered myself at the time. And behold, as soon as the vision had ended, there were three men come to the house where I was. They were sent from Caesarea to get me. The Spirit told me to go with them without hesitation. Knowing how you, my brethren, and others would feel, I took the precaution to take six brethren with me to witness all that was said and done. We all went to Caesarea, into the house of Captain Cornelius.
0: Cornelius? Oh, he's a generous man with his kindness, his time and money, a godly man. But still, he is a Gentile.
5: The captain had gathered together his kinfolk and friends to hear the gospel. He told us how he had seen an angel standing in his house who said to him, Send someone to Joppa to call for a man whose full name is Simon Peter. He is living with Simon the Tanner. He will speak words to you by which you and all your family will be saved. The vision I saw admonished me. In fact, commanded me not to look upon Gentiles as unclean and defiling.
2: Did you baptize them into our church?
5: I did.
2: Was that the right thing to do?
5: I can only answer that by telling you what I saw and what happened. As I began to explain to them the way of salvation, the Holy Spirit fell on them as on us at the beginning.
2: Gentiles were filled with the Holy Spirit?
5: When this happened, then I remembered what the Lord Jesus had said. John baptized with water, but you will be baptized with the Holy Spirit.
2: Frankly, Brother Peter, I do not fully understand the connection between the baptism of John and what happened in Caesarea.
5: The angel in my vision told me not to consider anything unclean unless God had pronounced it unclean. Jesus never considered any human unclean. They are not unclean, for did he not create them all? Remember how he spoke to the woman at the well, how he touched and healed lepers, how he healed the centurion's servant.
0: Jesus didn't consider anyone unclean or unworthy of salvation. Also, did he not command us, "Go ye into all the world and preach the gospel unto all peoples"?
5: As for baptizing them, God baptized them with the Holy Spirit. Surely then, we should baptize them with water. Is it not clear that God gives the Gentiles the same gift that he gives us when we believe in the Lord Jesus Christ? Who am I to try to stop God? Rather, I must obey the command to preach the gospel to every nation, tongue, and people.
0: Praise unto the Lord, for he has given to the Gentiles and to every man the opportunity to repent and be saved.

0: The persecution and stoning to death of Stephen brought trial and tribulation to the believers of Jesus of Nazareth.
1: We have no cause to stay here in Jerusalem.
2: Neither should we fear to remain here, simply because Stephen was stoned to death. God will take care of us, if we are true to him.
1: Well, I wasn't thinking of fear. This persecution is evil, perpetrated by Satan. Yet God may use it in the spreading of the gospel message. I was thinking of gathering together a small band and fleeing to some faraway place where we will be safe from persecution and can teach and preach the risen Savior.
2: I'm agreeable.
1: We do not have much time. So let's hurry around and see if we can find another family or two who will join us. There is only one major point to settle. Where are we going?
3: I was thinking of Antioch in Syria.
1: Any special reason?
3: Antioch is a thriving metropolis. The extensive commerce carried on there brings to the city people of various nationalities. An excellent place to preach the gospel. Then, too, Antioch itself needs reforming. It is renowned as a resort of lovers of ease and pleasure because of its beautiful surroundings and the wealth, culture, and refinement found there. It is a city of luxury and of vice.
2: May I remind you that none of you are preachers?
1: Actions speak louder and more eloquently than words, my dear. We can and shall live our religion. Any objections to going to Antioch? Earthly treasures we have none, only the treasures of heaven. So, shall we start immediately?
4: Greetings, stranger and neighbor. Welcome to Antioch.
2: Greetings, and God's peace upon you and your family.
4: My family? Oh, they're so busy with their friends and social affairs that I seldom see them. Are you troubled that way, too?
2: No. We are religious. We believe in God and worship him. So we are pretty much of a stay-at-home family.
4: Oh, good. Maybe I'll have someone to visit.
2: Anytime.
4: Well, here I am, ready for a long session of gossip.
2: I don't know enough about anyone here in Antioch to gossip.
4: Oh, I'll do all the gossiping then.
2: Actually, I don't believe in gossiping.
4: Oh?
2: Quite often it damages the one who is being gossiped about, also the one who is doing the gossiping.
4: You know, I'm glad to hear that. If you won't gossip about someone else, I know you won't gossip about me, and that's good.
2: Have you been to Jerusalem recently?
4: Oh, no. I know we should go to the yearly feast and ceremonies, but living so far away, we seldom go. Of course, we hear things. People from all the northern countries go through here on their way to and from Jerusalem, and they tell us things, but we believe hardly anything.
2: We just came from Jerusalem.
4: Really? Oh, then you can tell me the truth about what we've heard.
2: If I know the truth, I'll tell you. If I don't, I won't tell you anything. There's been so much happening. Perhaps you'd better just ask me what you want to know.
4: Well, a few years back, there was a lot said about the temple authorities in Jerusalem murdering a man. Of course, we didn't believe that.
2: But it's true. They nailed an innocent man to the cross.
4: That's what we heard. Oh, some said he was resurrected the third day. Oh, now, certainly that isn't true.
2: Oh, but it is true. However, he was not an ordinary man. He was the long-looked-for Messiah, the Son of God.
4: Oh.
2: Many people saw him after he was resurrected. Well, some even walked and talked with him, ate with him, saw the nail prints in his hands and feet.
4: You mean the prints of the nails used to nail him to the cross?
2: Yes.
4: Unbelievable.
2: His close disciples actually saw him ascend into heaven to be at the right hand of God the Father. And be our advocate.
4: Well, then what we heard is true.
2: Have you heard about Saul of Tarsus?
4: Saul of Tarsus? Oh, no. Oh, but tell me about him some other time. I'm going to rush over to the widow's house and tell her what you just told me. See you later.
0: Unaware that a group of believers had fled Jerusalem and settled in Antioch, Niger and Lucius of Cyrene and certain others went to Antioch to proclaim publicly the gospel of a risen Savior. God blessed them. The colony from Jerusalem had prepared the way, and a great many believed and turned unto the Lord.
5: As you know, brethren, tidings of many souls being added to the church at Antioch has reached us. They need help. Barnabas has volunteered his services. Shall we send him?
6: Yes.
7: When I first came here to Antioch, I was full of joy that God had blessed your efforts. I urge you to be faithful and true to the Lord with all your hearts. I shall leave you for a season. I'm going to Tarsus to search for Paul. He would be a great help. His learning, wisdom, and zeal would exert a powerful influence on this city of culture and pleasure-seeking people. Paul graciously agreed to return with me to help in this needy field. Tonight, we shall hold his first public meeting. Spread the news throughout the entire city that Paul, who once sought to destroy our church, is tonight going to speak for it. It should be very interesting and an inspirational meeting.
8: There, in the Garden of Gethsemane, Jesus suffered untold agony. He suffered for your sins and mine. He suffered for mankind, that all who desire it may be saved into his everlasting kingdom. He was betrayed by one of his own disciples. He was tried and found innocent. Yet they nailed him to the cross, where he died of a broken and bleeding heart. Through it all, he lost not his royal bearing, his godlike piety, and he prayed for those who crucified him. Let not his suffering, his forbearance, his sacrifice, his resurrection and ascension into heaven be in vain. Accept of his love and sacrifice. Forsake your sins, abandon your evil ways. Obey his commandments of love and continue in righteousness, and you shall be saved. And there shall be great rejoicing in heaven. Yes, the harp shall ring and the angels shall sing songs of praise.

0: Do you really believe the Israelite religion?
1: A silly question.
0: Why is it so silly?
1: I am a Roman by birth, by education, by belief, by choice, by any standard you wish to name.
0: Then why do you pretend to be an Orthodox Israelite?
1: To please the people and my vanity.
0: I wonder if the priests and rulers believe you truly are an Orthodox Israelite.
1: Why do you ask?
0: Because you've come a long way since those days when you were but a superintendent of markets at Tiberias.
1: I certainly have. First, I was made ruler over a small territory north of the Sea of Galilee. My next move was a wise one.
0: It could have resulted in your death instead of further promotion.
1: One has to take chances to get ahead.
0: But he was your uncle.
1: Take chances and be ruthless. That's my motto. And it has gotten me kingship over all the territory ruled by Herod the Great. The Israelites like and trust me. So does the Emperor Claudius.
0: You are, admittedly, a wise man and king, and a good husband.
1: Thank you, Queen Cypris. Oh, you are a wise queen, a little devious at times, but wise just the same. Now, what is it you really came to see me about?
0: His Majesty is very perceptive. It is my opinion, if His Majesty will permit me to state my opinion.
1: Of course. Go ahead.
0: It might be wise to do something to prove His Majesty is on the side of his Israelite subjects.
1: That is a wise suggestion, worthy of consideration. You have any ideas of what I might do?
0: Oh, I couldn't begin to have the excellent ideas His Majesty has.
1: Oh, yes, I'll think it over.
2: I am an officer in His Majesty's personal guards. Are you James, the brother of John?
3: Yes, sir.
2: Come with me. You are under arrest.
3: With what am I charged?
2: Are you coming or must my men drag you?
3: I'm coming.
1: James, son of Zebedee, I sentence you to death by the sword. Take him away to prison.
3: Lord, hold this not to his charge, for he knows not what he does.
1: He said, I don't know what I'm doing. I'm stupid. Kill him right away, now!
4: It was a well-timed and wise stroke, killing James, wasn't it?
5: It was, Your Majesty.
4: And what is the reaction of the people?
5: Well, it is obvious to those who are born Israelites that their king is truly an Israelite at heart, and they're happy. Will His Majesty help get rid of all the believers in Jesus of Nazareth?
4: There are a lot of them?
5: Oh, thousands, and increasing daily.
4: Which one is the most dangerous? Which one would you get rid of if you could?
5: Oh, no doubt at all. Peter. Simon Peter.
4: Oh, I've heard of him. He's their leader, isn't he?
5: Well, they claim Jesus is their leader, but Peter actually is.
4: Is he in Jerusalem?
5: Yes, Your Majesty. He just got back from Antioch.
4: I must make my subjects happy.
5: Now is a good time to do it, Your Majesty. It is the time of the Passover, and everyone that is anyone is here in Jerusalem. Your Majesty, may I make one request?
4: Oh, make as many as you like. I don't have to honor them.
5: Our people applauded His Majesty for executing James. Some of them, of course, complained of the private manner in which it was done. A public execution would have more thoroughly intimidated the believers in Jesus.
4: I shall make His execution a grand affair.
5: Peter's?
4: Peter's.
5: People are here from all over the world for the Passover. To lead the veteran Peter out for execution before that many people might move them to pity. It seems wise to wait until after the Passover and then publicly execute him.
4: It shall be done, Your Highness.
2: Simon Peter?
6: I am Simon Peter, yes.
2: I am an officer in His Majesty's personal guards. You are under arrest. Come along.
6: His Majesty is charging me with what crime?
2: I am an officer who obeys His Majesty's commands, not question them.
7: Long live the king! Long live the king.
4: Oh, and to what may I attribute this visit of His Highness?
7: Peter is in prison.
4: A stroke of genius, don't you think?
3: If you do not give him a public trial.
4: Well, such a popular figure as Peter almost has to be tried, doesn't he? Or the people might object.
3: On the other hand, Your Majesty, if he is given a trial and gets up to defend himself, he may give one of those powerful appeals which have frequently aroused the people, and which we of the temple have been unable so far to controvert.
4: Upon one pretext or another, I'll delay the execution until after the Passover. Yeah,
3: thank you, Your Majesty. Long live the king. Long live the king.
8: It appears that Peter isn't going to be put to death immediately as James was. This will give the church, as individuals and as a group, time to search our hearts, confess our sins, and make everything right with God and our brothers. Then pray without ceasing for Peter. We've reached a place where, without the special help of God, the Church of God may be destroyed. Let us pray earnestly, without ceasing, and in faith.
4: First comes the high priest, now his father-in-law, the ex-high priest. Speak up, Your Highness, for I know you have something special on your mind.
5: Your Majesty, I wished only to remind you that the last time we had Peter in prison, he escaped.
4: Someone let him out.
5: Well, anyway, he got out.
4: He won't this time. I took double precaution. Come, come, let me show you why I know he will not escape or be let out this time. Captain, escort us to the prison cell of Peter. Ah, here it is. It is a single cell hewn out of solid rock. There are three doors, each strongly bolted and guarded by two soldiers, one outside and one inside. Captain, have this door opened. I want His Highness to hear it. Even if all the guards were asleep, the sound of the door opening would awaken them.
5: Anyone sleeping through that must be dead.
4: Exactly. And the second door is exactly like this one, very noisy and guarded by two soldiers. The prisoner himself is inside still another door in a small cell, chained to two soldiers. He can't even move without their knowing it.
5: When is the execution?
4: Tomorrow. Tomorrow at high noon, Peter will be dead. There is no way he can escape. Absolutely none.

0: These chains about my wrists, they couldn't be loosened a little, could they?
1: What difference does it make? Tomorrow you won't feel any pain. But tonight is one night I'm going to make sure you stay tightly chained to me.
2: And to me.
1: Because my life will be forfeited if you escape, which you won't. There are 16 of us, 8 at a turn to make sure of that. By the way, now that it's already happened and you're going to die tomorrow, tell me, how did you and the others escape last time you were in prison?
0: The Lord our God takes care of his own.
2: Now, what does he mean?
1: No, he's trying to tell us that God let them out.
2: Do you think he will this time?
1: Even a god couldn't get by these massive doors and bolts and the noise they make when they're opened, and 6 guards beside my friend and me locked to you like brothers? No, this is one time you're not going to escape. 16 of us will be beheaded if you do, and we're not going to be beheaded.
2: Well, look at that, will you? Asleep. And he looks so contented and peaceful, just as if he weren't going to die tomorrow.
1: He's an amazing man, you'll have to admit that. And it's a shame, really. But die he will, tomorrow.
3: Where is he? Bring him on!
4: Oppose the temple priests and rulers!
5: He deserves to die a thousand deaths!
6: Now he's smart, but not smart enough!
7: Long live Peter!
8: Marcus Julius Agrippa Herodes, King of Iturea, Trachonitis, Batania, Lysanes, Galilee, Perea, Judea, and Samaria, enters. Bend the knee. Long live the king!
9: Long live the king!
10: Captain, is everything as I ordered?
11: Yes, your majesty.
10: I remember now, I want this done exactly as I commanded. Peter is to be brought in with a great display of arms and guards, not only to ensure against his escape, but also to intimidate all sympathizers and to show my power and might. Go, bring the prisoner.
11: Guards are still stationed at their posts, evidently. The prisoner is still in his cell.
12: He certainly is, sir. The only thing that's gone in or out of this door are 2 flies. That's how diligently we kept watch.
11: Well, I'm going in to get the prisoner, if you'll open the door. Corporal! The men may stand at ease while I'm inside.
13: Yes, sir. Regiment, at ease.
11: Thank you, guard.
12: Yes, sir.
11: Well, the second door is still closed and bolted. Has anyone gone out or in this door?
6: The king and high priest were here, sir, but they neither went in or out.
11: The prisoner is still inside?
6: Yes, sir.
11: Open up. A great crowd has gathered to witness this execution. It's rather morbid, I think. Each man to his own. Thank you.
6: Yes, sir.
11: Rather dark in here. Hey, guards! Guards, where are you?
6: Over here, sir.
11: I bring the prisoner here where I can see him. Do you understand? Bring the prisoner here. Where's the prisoner? Did he escape?
6: We don't know, sir.
11: Is he here?
6: No, sir.
11: Then he escaped.
6: No, sir. He just disappeared, sir.
11: God, did the prisoner go through that door?
6: No, sir, he did not. No one did.
11: A man was here. A prisoner. Now, he is not here. He did not go through that door or the outer door. He just disappeared. Are you all insane, or am I?
6: Oh, we are, sir. We were sitting there, talking, the other guard and I. And, well, our wrists were chained. Securely to the prisoner's wrist. Well, he fell asleep. Well, we talked some more. We didn't hear a thing or see anything, but when we looked down at the sleeping prisoner, well, we saw that... Well, I mean, he wasn't there. Sir, the king doesn't execute insane guards Does he?
14: No, he most certainly will. And if he doesn't, I will.
6: Well, what are you going to tell the king, Captain?
14: That I have a bunch of idiots for guards and they let the prisoner escape.
6: Oh, you won't believe it, sir.
14: And neither do I.
6: Oh, how did he escape, Captain, sir?
14: He didn't.
6: He didn't? Oh, is he hiding around here somewhere?
14: He was let out.
6: I didn't.
15: No one went through these doors, Captain. We'll all swear to that.
14: Yeah, come on. We'll have to face the king sooner or later. Oh, it might as well be now. Your Majesty. Your Majesty, the doors were securely locked. No one had gone in or out. The chains were still fastened to the wrists of the two guards. Everything was in order, Your Majesty.
12: Yet, the prisoner did escape.
14: Something happened to him, Your Majesty.
12: I'll tell you what happened. These 16 prison guards are unfaithful to me. They let Peter escape.
14: If His Majesty will permit me to voice my opinion, I think some divine power from the god Peter worships sent his angel down.
12: There is no such god. I am God. My word is law. I order you, Captain, take these 16 unfaithful guards out and run them through right now, immediately.
16: Rhoda, answer the door.
17: Yes, sir. Who is it?
18: It's me, Peter. Let me in.
17: It's Peter. It's Peter at the door. He wants in.
16: I'm in. Well, you must be mistaken, Rhoda. Peter is in prison.
17: It is Peter. I recognized his voice. Really, I did. It is Peter.
16: It simply can't be Peter. Perhaps it's his angel.
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2: This is a kale plant from my garden. At least it was a healthy kale plant, but as you can see, it's been cut off. I don't know if you can see this, but this is a worm. This is called a cutworm, and I picked both of these out of my garden this morning. I've been doing battle with these worms. Thankfully, I've learned to plant enough plants to factor in some attrition. But anyway, I went out this morning and saw that this plant had been cut off, and that's what these worms do. They come out at night, they creep along the soil, and they find the little plants that are growing, and they crawl up, and then they just eat right through, and that's the end of the plant. And when this program is over, that worm will meet his demise. This reminds me of Matthew chapter 5, verse 30, where Jesus said, "If your right hand offends you, cut it off and cast it from you, for it is profitable for you that one of your members should perish, and not that your whole body should be cast into hell." The Bible is very clear that if we have any sin in our lives, that we really need to not be kind to that sin, not to be merciful to that sin, not to embrace it, but to cut it off and to get it out of our lives, because that sin can destroy us. Just like that little worm has destroyed at least one of my plants and maybe others. And so may God impress you with the words of Jesus Christ, that if there's sin in your life, ask Jesus to help you to cut it out, to get rid of it, because that sin could lead you into the lake of fire. Do what I'm going to do to that worm, and ask Jesus to take all sin out of your life and to prepare you for heaven.
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3: Amazing facts change lives.
4: Well, it was the year 2000. Tony and I had been wanting to go north and be near Canada where his family was, and Washington was looking awfully green and pretty. We did venture north and everything fell into place. We even got to build a home and become homeowners for the first time.
5: When we got to Washington, we fluttered church to church. We had gotten hurt. Some things were said. Some things were done to my son. It was really painful. And then I started traveling, and it drove a wedge between Candace and I. I was drinking so much on the road that when I got home, I would be just yelling at the top of my lungs at my kids because they didn't do something, but yet I was hiding behind this corroded life of pure selfishness. It was killing my marriage. It was killing my kids from the inside.
6: I remember just there being a lot of fights and my dad getting angry. The more that my dad would leave, the harder it became.
5: Coming home was harder than going on the road. I can't wait to go back on the road again. Oh my word, I get to do what I want, when I want, whenever I want. I just relied on her to be the spiritual side of the family. You pray for them, you take them for church, you teach them Jesus. You do that, because I'm not. I don't want to.
4: I was a terrified person, trying to find a balance to make him happy, not get angry with me, I get angry with the children. For some strange reason, I don't know how to explain it, this amazing idea drops in my heart. I really need to find a church on Saturday, because then Saturday I could really just have time with God, and then Sunday could be all about getting ready for Monday. A couple weeks later, this postcard comes in the mailbox. It just said, "Most Amazing Prophecies." And I looked at the postcard, and it had mostamazingprophecies.com. And I watched one after another. When I got to number 7, it was about the Sabbath. I just got on my knees and completely rededicated my heart to Jesus. And from pretty much the middle of December to the end of January, I spent Sabbath at home. I would turn on sackcentral.org. I don't know how I came across it, but I would listen to that and get out my Bible, and I was like, this is my church. One of the commercials at the end of Amazing Facts or whatever will say, sabbathtruth.com. And I thought, you know what, I want to check out sabbathtruth.com. So I clicked on there, and then off to the right-hand side, there was a spot that said, "How can I find a Sabbath-keeping church?" So I clicked on it. Hey, there's Mount Vernon. Mount Vernon's only about 20 miles south of me. I could go there. So I go inside, and I'm sitting there, and then a gentleman comes up. He's like, "Hi, what's your name?" And his wife and his kids. "How did you find us?" I told him my story. And he goes, "Would you like to get baptized?" Just about a week and so later, on the 9th, I was baptized.
5: And here I'm on the road, and I'm traveling, and I'm drinking and doing the business. I'm earning money, and it's coming home, and it's keeping my wife at home with the kids. But our relationship was extremely strained because of the things I was being involved in on the road. This is May now, and I'm on an airplane flying home. I've been watching my wife. I've watched my son. My 8-year-old daughter at this time has already been baptized. All four of them are in this radical relationship with these people at this church. And the one thing that bugged me the most was this Sabbath thing. Like, there has to be something missing here. And so I had this list of scriptures. I had two Bibles with me I traveled with. And I started to read, and then it hits me. Just my eyes just opening up to discover that I had never, ever, ever honored God on His day. Oh, we went to church. Mm-hmm. We were children's and family pastors. And here I'm in this airplane, and God's word is speaking to me. I came home and got on my knees and asked my wife to forgive me. And that day, my life was radically changed, as the kids saw.
6: My parents are two completely different people than they were 10 years ago. When we all came together as one family, as one unit, nothing was going to separate our family anymore. We were more close than we were before.
5: What amazing facts has done for my family. Oh my word. The fact that we're talking like this right now is a miracle.
4: It's a miracle.
5: My girls to hug me, my son to hold me.

0: There is no life without its wounds. 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First our knees, and then our hearts get scraped by this tough, bruising sport of life. 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We watch the grim parade of former heroes, now reduced to injured, hurting souls like us. But there is one whose wounds bring healing to us all. In all our broken, lacerated past, just one man drained the bitter cup, felt sorrow rip his heart apart, and still, somehow, remained the joyous, hopeful savior he was meant to be. Beaten, cursed, condemned, and killed, Jesus never lost the love he lived. He was pierced for our transgressions. He was crushed for our iniquities. The punishment that brought us peace was on him. And by his wounds, we are healed. His story doesn't end with pain. For he broke through our woundedness one cool spring, life-affirming dawn. The morning, ours. The healing, ours. His resurrection, what's in store for us. Choose healing now, and stay in grace.
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2: 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The time is at hand.

0: The time is at hand, and ye shall hear of wars and rumors of wars. See that ye be not troubled, for all these things must come to pass, but the end is not yet. For nation shall rise against nation, and kingdom against kingdom, and there shall be famines and pestilences and earthquakes in diverse places. Matthew chapter 24, verses 6 and 7. The time is at hand. Today the signs of the times declare that we are standing on the threshold of great and solemn events. Everything in our world is in agitation. Before our eyes is fulfilling the Savior's prophecy of the events to precede His coming. Ye shall hear of wars and rumors of wars. Nation shall rise against nation, and kingdom against kingdom, and there shall be famines and pestilences and earthquakes in diverse places. Matthew chapter 24, verses 6 and 7. The present is a time of overwhelming interest to all living. Rulers and statesmen, men who occupy positions of trust and authority, thinking men and women of all classes, have their attention fixed upon the events taking place about us. They are watching the strained, restless relations that exist among the nations. They observe the intensity that is taking possession of every earthly element, and they recognize that something great and decisive is about to take place, that the world is on the verge of a stupendous crisis. Angels are now restraining the winds of strife that they may not blow until the world shall be warned of its coming doom. But a storm is gathering, ready to burst upon the earth, and when God shall bid his angels loose the winds, there will be such a scene of strife as no pen can picture. The Bible and the Bible only gives a correct view of these things. Here are revealed the great final scenes in the history of our world, events that already are casting their shadows before the sound of their approach, causing the earth to tremble and men's hearts to fail them for fear. This passage was taken from Education, pages 179 and 180. Our Daily Bread, June 22nd. Have a happy Sabbath.
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1: This Day with God, a devotional by Ellen White, June 22nd. To love is to

0: To love is to serve. Blessed be the God and Father of our Lord Jesus Christ, which according to his abundant mercy hath begotten us again unto a lively hope by the resurrection of Jesus Christ from the dead, to an inheritance incorruptible and undefiled, and that fadeth not away, reserved in heaven for you. 1 Peter chapter 1, verses 3 and 4. The religion of Jesus Christ means something more than talk. The righteousness of Christ consists in right actions and good works from pure, unselfish motives. Outside righteousness, while the inward adorning is wanting, will be of no avail. This then is the message which we have heard of him and declare unto you, that God is light and in him is no darkness at all. If we say that we have fellowship with him and walk in darkness, we lie and do not the truth. But if we walk in the light as he is in the light, we have fellowship one with another. And the blood of Jesus Christ, his son, cleanseth us from all sin. 1 John chapter 1, verses 5 to 7. If we have not the light and love of God, we are not his children. If we gather not with Christ, we scatter abroad. We all have an influence, and that influence is telling upon the destiny of others for their present and future good or for their eternal loss. All have lessons to learn in the school of Christ in order to perfect Christian characters and have a oneness with Christ. Said Christ to his disciples, "Except ye be converted and become as little children, ye shall not enter into the kingdom of heaven." Matthew chapter 18, verse 3. He explained his meaning to them. He did not wish them to become children in understanding, but in malice. Little children do not manifest feelings of superiority and aristocracy. They are simple and natural in their appearance. Christ would have his followers cultivate unaffected manners that their whole bearing might be humble and Christ-like. He has made it our duty to live for others' good. He came from the royal courts of heaven to this world to show how great an interest he had in man, and the infinite price paid for the redemption of man shows that man is of so great value that Christ could sacrifice his riches and honor in the royal courts to lift him from the degradation of sin. If the majesty of heaven could do so much to evidence his love for man, what ought not men to be willing to do for each other, to help one another up out of the pit of darkness and suffering? This Day with God, June 22nd.
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2: This is a kale plant from my garden. At least it was a healthy kale plant, but as you can see, it's been cut off. I don't know if you can see this, but this is a worm. This is called a cutworm, and I picked both of these out of my garden this morning. I've been doing battle with these worms. Thankfully, I've learned to plant enough plants to factor in some attrition. But anyway, I went out this morning and saw that this plant had been cut off, and that's what these worms do. They come out at night, they creep along the soil, and they find the little plants that are growing, and they crawl up, and then they just eat right through, and that's the end of the plant. And when this program is over, that worm will meet his demise. This reminds me of Matthew chapter 5, verse 30, where Jesus said, "If your right hand offends you, cut it off and cast it from you, for it is profitable for you that one of your members should perish, and not that your whole body should be cast into hell." The Bible is very clear that if we have any sin in our lives, that we really need to not be kind to that sin, not to be merciful to that sin, not to embrace it, but to cut it off and to get it out of our lives, because that sin can destroy us. Just like that little worm has destroyed at least one of my plants and maybe others. And so may God impress you with the words of Jesus Christ, that if there's sin in your life, ask Jesus to help you to cut it out, to get rid of it, because that sin could lead you into the lake of fire. Do what I'm going to do to that worm and ask Jesus to take all sin out of your life and to prepare you for heaven.
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One day, my daughter and my son came to me. It was on a Sunday, and they told me that they were going to go by his friend's house. And my daughter asked her brother if she could go along with him just to get out of the house. And I says, I want you to know that I want you guys to be careful. And I says, and I want you to know that I love you and I always will. And I said, and I'll see you tonight. Was at 12:30, usually 11:30, 12 o'clock, they usually come back to the house. But they never returned. And finally, at nighttime, we got a knock on our door. It was about 2 in the morning. And it was a sheriff and a coroner there. And they told me, my husband, he said, I want you two to sit down. And he said, I got some bad news for you. And he said, I know it's going to be hard. But he said, your children both got into a car accident tonight. He said, and both of them died right on impact. I felt numb. My world didn't seem the same anymore. After a while, I had a void in my life because I knew I would never see them again. My husband was sleeping in the living room, and he must have woke up and turned on TV and watching it. And so he comes in the bedroom and he says, Dorothy,

Gotta get up. I said, why would you wake me up so more? You know, I gotta sleep. He says, no, you gotta see this guy on TV. He's something else. So I got up and I went in there. I sat down and he says, I seen this guy there. It's the first time I ever seen him. He said he's from Amazing Facts. He says, something about this guy, what he's talking about. He's really hit me in my heart, he said. And the more he talked, the more I sit there and listen. I watched Doug Batra, I would cry. And I thought, well, I wasn't crying because I was sad. I was crying because I was happy. And I also loved his humor. And he says, well, God has humor too. And I said, I imagine he does. As I got to know more about Doug Batra, watching his show, the void that I had for a long, long time finally was filled. God did answer my prayer, but he did it in his own time. Since I give myself my life to Christ, you know, I went through a brain surgery, I went through a heart attack, and now I have arthritis, which is most part of my body. And even though I'm out of pain, I don't have no feelings at all against God. I think, matter of fact, because of that, it's drawn me closer to him. I thank Doug Batchelor from Amazing Facts, who is one who played a very big part in my conversion and turning my life more to God, even though, you know, all the suffering I went through, you know, he helped me to just keep strong, keep going, and keep my eyes on God.

The friend who quietly forgives my sin, the colleague who affirms when she could justly criticize, they make God's grace more real than half a hundred sermons. Grace is not just a distant theological abstraction, a ledger cancellation in some far-off reckoning of sins. Heaven knew we'd never get it until grace became a human being whose words and arms and uncondemning love quick bridged the chasm of our shame. Give me one grace-filled Christian, holding, speaking, loving as did Jesus, and the future of the world begins to shift. Night is swallowed up in morning. Fear evaporates beneath the blaze of grace. On such warm love, the sun will never set, and we shall all be changed. So stay in grace.

there was light. You spoke and stars lit up the sky. Your breath gives life. The waters part at your command or come pouring down and flood dry land when you say it's time.

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1: 2 days ago, something happened that really touched my heart. My little girl, her name is Abby, she likes bugs, and she has a bug bottle, and she'll catch little bugs and put them in her bottle. And she had an ant inside this bottle, and after a few days, it died. And so 2 days ago, I was just playing with my kids and didn't really think much about it, but I said, hey, let's have a little funeral for this ant. So we went over to my daughter's dollhouse, and we put the ant in a little container, and we stuck it in the elevator on the top of the dollhouse, and we lowered him down, and then I had a little service for him, and I said, this is his last journey, and I said, ashes to ashes, dust to dust, this is the end of the ant. Well, just a few minutes later, my little boy looked at me, Seth, he's six, and he got all choked up, and he said, my throat hurts. And then he started crying, and he crawled behind me and just wept. And when I finally figured out what was going on, I said, Seth, when Jesus comes, he's going to get rid of death. And Seth cried, and he said, Daddy, when is Jesus going to get rid of death? In his little heart, he was just affected by that little funeral service. And it reminds me, and I read this verse to my family at worship that night. In Revelation 21, verse 4, the Bible says that one of these days God shall wipe away all tears from their eyes, and there shall be no more death, neither sorrow nor crying, neither shall there be any more pain, for the former things have passed away. One of these days, Jesus is going to get rid of death, and it's not just going to apply to little ants, but especially to human beings. May that day come soon, and may we each give our hearts to Jesus and trust Him and look forward to the day when death is gone and only love will be here forever.
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1: The final warning that goes to the world before Christ comes back is, "Babylon has fallen, come out of her, my people. If any man worships the beast in his image, the wrath of God is poured out on that person." Then Jesus comes. It's a message that needs to go to the world, and I don't want anyone's blood on my hands, so I want to be faithful to give it to you straight, but lovingly. Pray for me that I can do it right. What are some of the points that we find when we look at all these passages in prophecy dealing with the beast? Well, it tells us that, first of all, it's comes up from among the 10 powers. It has a human leader. There are 10 points here. We're doing A through J. It uproots 3. It's diverse or different from other powers. It's a persecuting power. It comes up after the fall of the Roman power in AD 476. It rules for time, the dividing of times, or 1260 years. It's guilty of blasphemy. It changes God's law, or attempts to. And it's identified as this little horn kingdom. It's a kingdom power. Now, question number 10. With all these 10 points that we just looked at, if you apply them to the papacy, does it fit? All right, one by one, let's look at them. And stay with me. I'm giving you a lot of information now, and I know that it's sometimes more entertaining for me to tell you little anecdotes and stories, but I want you to think, because this is so important. You owe it to yourself to tune in and listen to these quotes. A, does it fit the criteria of coming up among the 10 powers of the Western Europe? When you consider the geography of Europe, was Rome in the midst of that? So when it comes up among Rome, does it fit that criteria? Let me hear you say yes if you think so.
2: Yes.
1: I mean, it's right in the middle there. It tells us in Revelation 12, the dragon is the devil working through pagan Rome. What power was it that was controlling the world in chapter 12 of Revelation that tried to destroy Jesus' baby? It was the Roman power. So we know it comes up from there. It says in Revelation chapter 13, verse 2, "And the dragon gave him his power, his seat, and his great authority." That means its seat of authority, its throne, so to speak, is handed over by Rome. Rome gives this beast power its position. Does the papacy or the Catholic Church fit that criteria? Look at what history says. We know that with the legalization of Christianity under the time of Constantine, and then Constantine not only legalized Christianity, he moved the headquarters of the empire to Constantinople, named it after himself, Istanbul. Here's what it says in Abbott's Roman History. "The transfer of the emperor's residence to Constantinople was a sad blow to the prestige of Rome, and at that time one might have predicted her speedy decline. But the development of the church and the growing authority of the bishop of Rome, or the pope, gave her a new lease on life and made her," meaning Rome, "again the capital, but this time the religious capital of the civilized world." So, did the church receive its seat from the Roman Empire? Does it fit that criteria? Talk to me here in Michigan, please. Yes, okay. You all look real serious here. You're scaring me. It goes on to say that this beast power would receive its seat, its power, and authority from Rome. Not only were they given basically the very palaces that the emperor used to live in, but he then gave them an army, he gave them authority, and he said, "The church is not just a religious institution now, we're going to make you a political institution now." And they were basically handed all these things. The prophecy fits that perfectly. "To the succession of the Caesars came the succession of the pontiff in Rome. When Constantine left Rome, he gave his seat to the pontiff." Right out of history. Sounds like it's right out of the Bible. All right, the next criteria. Issue B. We're looking at the evidence now. It says it would have a man, an individual, who would speak for it. There would be a man who would have a mouth that would be the spokesman, a person at the head of the papacy. Would we all agree that the papacy, the Roman Catholic Church, has at one individual. If I ask you who's the head of the Catholic Church, what do you tell me? Is it a parliament? Is it a synod, a congress, or is it one person? It's the Pope. It says power was given him, Revelation 13, verse 7, over all kindreds and tongues and nations. I think everybody agrees that the Pope is the undisputed leader of the papacy. Does it fit that criteria? Listen to this quote. And by the way, the quotes I'm reading you, many of these, they're either from history or from the papacy's own writings. This is an example of the latter. We, moreover, proclaim, this is a declaration from a papal bull, and declare and pronounce that it is altogether necessary to salvation for every human being to be subject to the Roman pontiff. Do you catch that? It is necessary for salvation for every human being to subject to the Pope. That's the translation of that. So it meets that criteria of one individual at the head. Evidence C. Let's see if it fits this now. It would pluck up or uproot three other kingdoms while it comes into power. Oh, now we've got to go to history. The three Arian kingdoms of the Vandals, the Heruli, and the Ostrogoths were overthrown between 493 and 538. And when the Roman Church came into power and they were given military power, one of the first things they did was to subjugate these three kingdoms. You've heard of vandalism. You know where vandalism comes from? Because the Vandals, they were a Christian nation. They were Arians. They did not believe in the Trinity, but they also were against idolatry. And as idolatry began to creep into the church, they would go and they would deface or break up the idols that the church was beginning to worship, and they called them Vandals. Vandalism. That's where the word comes from. They were destroyed. Have any of you ever met someone from the Ostrogoths? Or the Heruli? You say, well, I've met some Vandals before, but no, they're not related to the Vandals back in the ancient kingdom. They were uprooted by the Roman power, by the papacy. So does it meet that criteria? Yes, it does. Evidence D, it says it's a diverse power from these other kingdoms. Instead of it just being a kingdom like Babylon, Medo-Persia, Greece, and Rome, this is different because it's iron mixed with clay. It's different because the papacy is a kingdom where you can have dual citizenship. You might be from Argentina and be from the kingdom of the papacy at the same time by being a member of that church. You see what I'm saying? It's both religious and political. 1 billion members around the world. Do you think prophecy might touch on something that profound, that had so much power during the Dark Ages? Absolutely. It's in there, but it's just not politically correct if you say these things. Answer E. It would make war with and persecute the saints. We read that in the Bible, that it would wear out the saints of the Most High. It would be a persecuting power. Well, if you know your history at all, and when I went to school, it was still in the history books. I don't know if it's still there now. Anyone ever heard of the Inquisition? I think you could look it up and still find it if you go to an encyclopedia. But there was tremendous persecution. As soon as you give any church military power, it's going to be abused. Did Jesus ever compel people to follow him? When he said to somebody, you know, follow me, and if you don't, we're going to get the police after you, or we're going to get the soldiers after you, we're going to torture you until you believe like I tell you to. Is that how Christ operated? Did he tell the church to operate that way? No, but this is what happened. These are not God's methods. Revelation 13, it tells us in verse 7, and it was given unto him to make war with the saints and to overcome them. It doesn't mean that he gets victory over the saints, but they are pushed underground. And this beast power is in prominence. It becomes a successful counterfeit. It is a well-known fact from history that the church did persecute. The papacy clearly admits doing so. I really admired Pope John Paul II. I don't know if I told you, my father met him. Flew to Rome and had an audience with the Pope. And he's just a lovely man. And the new Pope, Pope Benedict, might be a lovely individual. We're not speaking about them. We're talking about the positions they hold and the teachings of the movement, the institution, and what they've done historically. But Pope John Paul II, part of the 2000 Jubilee was a public confession for the abuses of the church. But do you know how it's worded? They are very careful how they word things. They worded it that some in our church did some things to persecute, as though the church didn't approve it. And Oh man, some of the figures range anywhere from 50 to 70 million people from 538 to 1798. Not only Christians, but Jews and others were killed under the name of the church. The British historian William Edward Leakey wrote that the Church of Rome has shed more innocent blood than any other institution that has ever existed among mankind will not be questioned by any Protestant who has a competent knowledge of history. All you've got to do is go to Europe and tour some of the churches. I've been there. You can do it in South America too, because they even had some of the churches had these places where they had implements of torture under the church. And they say, come on down, pay a fee, we'll show you. And you can see the dungeons and the torture chambers. And it is just a fact of history. So, does the papacy fit that criteria that we read about of being a persecuting power?
2: Yes,
1: it does. Evidence F. It would emerge from the fourth kingdom of iron, pagan Rome. Did the papacy come up from the Roman Empire? Yes, it came up right from the seat. Goes on to say in Revelation 17, verse 13, the waters that you saw are peoples and multitudes and nations and tongues. And with the swipe of a pen, Constantine basically made the Roman power ruled by the emperors, the Roman empire ruled by a church. And it suddenly went from iron to iron and clay. Clay in the Bible is what God made man of. It's a symbol for religion there. It's not just a political power. It tells us that the papacy arose from the center of civilization. This is just all through the history books. Answer G. We go on to learn God's people, or the saints, would be given into his hand for a time and a times and the dividing of time. That's 3.5 years. And it goes on again in Revelation chapter 13, verse 5. All power was given unto him to continue 42 months. Well, does the church fit that criteria? The legally recognized supremacy of the Pope began in 538 A.D. when there went into effect a decree of Emperor Justinian, making the Bishop of Rome head over all the churches, the definer of doctrine, and the corrector of heretics. Paul, in one of his letters, he writes to the church and he says, your brethren in Babylon. Well, you think he was talking about ancient Babylon that was swallowed up by the desert? They were already beginning to call Rome Babylon at that time. The church recognized it symbolically as Babylon. Again, you can read, Villegas ascended the papal chair 538 AD under the military protection of Belisarius. That's history of the Christian church. Now, it tells you in prophecy, I have given you a day for a year. There are several examples of that in prophecy. Not only do you find that in Numbers, you find it in Ezekiel. I think I quoted to you from Luke chapter 13, where Jesus used that principle, where he said, go tell Herod that fox, I do cures and cast out devils and perform miracles. Today, tomorrow, and the third day I will be completed. Another example of a day for a year in prophecy. It says that this power would hold uninterrupted sway from 538 to 1798. And we've already seen that they were clearly established, a good starting point there at 538 AD. If you go not 1,260 days, a day is a year in prophecy, so you go 1,260 what? Years, what does that take us to? 1798. What was happening in 1798 around the world? Anyone remember this character? The little general, little corporal they called him, Napoleon. His armies were sweeping across Europe into northern Africa. And fed up with the abuses of the church, and because a Frenchman had been murdered in Rome, they used that as an excuse to take the Pope captive. Matter of fact, I've got that. It's right here out of the history book, 1798, birth year. He was the French general. He made his entrance into Rome, abolished the papal government, and established a secular one. From that time, in 538 until 1798, they held virtually uninterrupted control over these kingdoms of Europe. The kings could really not do very much without the approval of the church. And they had advisors in every court. Letter H. It would speak great words of blasphemy against the Most High God. Now, what is blasphemy? We're not going to use it like if you're using irreverent language in a bar. What's the Bible definition of blasphemy? There are two scriptural definitions for blasphemy. First one is claiming to forgive sin. And the second one is claiming the prerogatives of God, claiming to be God. And it tells us that this beast power, Revelation 13, verse 6, he opens his mouth in blasphemy against God to blaspheme his name. And again, in 2 Thessalonians chapter 2, verse 4, who opposes and exalts himself above all that is called God, or that is worshipped, so that he sits in the temple of God, showing himself that he is God. Let me say something about this right here. Some people think because of that verse I just read that the beast power is going to sit in the temple of God. They say, well, the temple was destroyed in 70 AD. In order for the beast to sit in the temple of God, they must be rebuilding the temple of God. That is a terrible misunderstanding of Scripture. The Bible tells us in the New Testament, what don't you know that ye are the temple of God? Christ said, destroy this temple made with hands, in 3 days I'll raise it up. What was he talking about? His body. The church is the body of Christ. And so when it says this beast power sits in the temple of God, showing himself that he is God, it's talking about the devil infiltrates the church and puts himself in the position of God and claims the prerogatives of God. It's not talking about a building somewhere. And yet, how many times have you heard on TV evangelists say, yep, they're going to rebuild the temple over there. They're going to bulldoze the dome of the rock. And you know what kind of war that would create? I mean, right now the Pope just makes a bad sentence and look at the furor that's caused by it. What do you think is going to happen if they go in there with bulldozers and demolish the Mosque of Omar? That's not the temple it's talking about. That's why the whole world is confused about these issues. It's a big diversionary tactic. The devil has got everybody looking down this way. He's coming up from behind, happening right under their noses. It's happening now, and everybody's looking for this beast that is not where they think he is. Bible gives us a definition for blasphemy. John 10:33, the Jews answered Jesus and said, for a good work we're not stoning you, but for blasphemy, because you, being a man, make yourself God. When a man puts himself in the place of God, what does the Bible call that? Blasphemy. Now, some quotes from the Catholic Church's own statements. We, the popes, hold upon this earth the place of God Almighty. That's a complete quote there. Pope Leo the 13th. Again, the supreme teacher in the church is the Roman Pontiff. Union of minds, therefore, requires, together with perfect accord in the one faith, complete submission and obedience to the will of the church and to the Roman Pontiff as to God Himself. I think that's stretching it, friends, when a man says you need to obey this. Technically, he's a pastor of the church as God Himself. What's the other definition for blasphemy? We just read it a second ago. It's claiming to have the ability to forgive sins. And the scribes and the Pharisees began to reason, saying, who is this that speaks blasphemy? Speaking of Jesus, who can forgive sins but God alone? And they were right. God and God only can forgive sins. Does the church claim to have that power? Pope Leo the 13th again. This is our last lesson to you. Receive it. Engrave it in your minds, all of you. By God's commandment, salvation is to be found nowhere but in the church. The strong and effective instrument of salvation is none other than the Roman pontificate. The only way you can be saved. You know, if you would delete those words and put in Jesus, it would be okay. That'd be a great statement. But when you put in an earthly power in individuals, that's taking the prerogatives of God. Again, dignities and duties of the priest. God Himself is obliged to abide by the judgment of His priests, and either not to pardon or pardon, according as they refuse or give absolution. The sentence of the priest precedes, and God subscribes to it. The priests are deciding who is forgiven and who is not forgiven. That means if you get someone who's got the office of a priest and he's cranky or inebriated, you're doomed. I'd be terrible to give that kind of power to a man. Answer I, it would think to change times and laws. A few quotes. The Pope has power, these are from their own writings, to change times, to abrogate laws, and to dispense with all things, even the precepts of Christ. Now they believe, and you know, one of the things I love about America is you're free to believe whatever you want to believe. That's wonderful. I've been in countries where they don't have that freedom. It is so nice that if you want to smear yourself with molasses and sit on a hill of ants in America, you can do it. You know, it's a great place to live. Little history. What happened is gradually as the Roman power began to decline, the church in Rome began to grow. They wanted to make Christianity more and more attractive to the pagans in Rome. And so they thought, you know, in order to reach them, let's create bridges. Rather than just destroy their idols, let's rename them and give them Christian names. It's certainly good to do that. We'll just do it as a transition. And little by little, they began to worship these idols. Instead of it being an idol of Jupiter and Mercury and Zeus and Diana, it was Peter, James, John, and Mary. And a lot of other teachings came in directly from paganism. Why do you think we celebrate Jesus' birth? And I'm not Ebenezer Scrooge. I'm not against Christmas. But where in the Bible did we get the idea it was the middle of winter? Where do you find December 25th for his birthday? Had nothing to do with that. That was a Roman holiday celebrating the rebirth of the sun during the winter solstice. And that's where it comes from. It's in the encyclopedia. It's very clear from history. But a lot of things from paganism were baptized. And I'm going to read some things to you that, matter of fact, I don't know if it's there yet, but I ought to post this at our Amazing Facts website. At the Most Amazing Prophecies website, I'm hoping our web designer is listening. I'm going to try and email these notes because people always ask me for this and I don't know if it's there yet. I want to get to heaven. How about you? I need to follow Jesus. Christ is the Word incarnate. If you follow the Word, you're safe. You cannot follow the traditions of men. Jesus said, you have a fine way of setting aside the commandments of God in order to observe your traditions. Traditions don't save anybody. Listen to what the Bible says, and I'll contrast it with the teachings of the papacy. The Bible teaches we are not to bow down to statues. How many know that's one of the Ten Commandments? It's not only in the Old Testament. Some say, well, it's an Old Testament law. It's in the New Testament. The Roman Catholic Church says that we should bow down to statues, not ancient tradition, but it's a medieval tradition. It's being practiced today. Now, if you ask the typical Catholic, you realize this is not actually Mary. They'll say, of course we know it's not Mary. But if you ask a Buddhist who's praying to a statue of Buddha, do you think that's really Buddha? They'll say, of course not. Any idolater knows the idol is not actually the god. So when that's often used to say, well, it's just to help us think about Mary or Peter or these things. But they kiss him, they give gifts to him, they rub them, they carry him around. That's idolatry. The Bible, one of the Ten Commandments. New Testament, keep yourself from idols. Last words in John's letter. The Bible teaches we've all sinned except Jesus. Romans 3, verses 10 through 12, Hebrews 4, 15. But in the papacy, they teach that Mary was sinless. The Bible teaches that nowhere. The Bible says that Jesus is the only mediator between man and God. The Roman Catholic Church says Mary is the co-mediator. The Bible teaches that Christ has offered his sacrifice on the cross once and for all. The Roman Catholic Church teaches that the priest continues to offer Christ on the altar every time he offers Mass. The Bible teaches that all Christians are saints and priests. We're all part of a royal priesthood. Catholic Church says that the priests are an exclusive group within their community. The Bible teaches that all Christians should know that they have eternal life. 1 John 5:13. Roman Catholic Church says Christians should not know that they have eternal life. The Bible teaches that we should call no religious leader our father. Jesus said that, Matthew 23:9. Catholic Church teaches we may call the priests and Pope father. The Bible teaches not to pray in vain repetition. Jesus said that in Matthew 6, verse 7. And I remember when I went to Catholic school, how many of you know the Hail Mary and the Our Father by heart, and the rosary beads and all these things? The Bible teaches to confess your sins to God, for God and God only can forgive sin. Isaiah 43, verse 25, Luke 5, 24. Catholic Church says to confess your sins to the priest. The Bible teaches before baptism, a person should be taught to believe the gospel and the commandments of Christ, to believe and to repent. The Roman Church says it's okay to baptize infant babies before they even understand the concepts. The teaching of purgatory and limbo, prayers for the dead are nowhere in Scripture but the relics of paganism. The words of Jesus to the Pharisees apply today when he said, you do well, nullify the word of God with man-made tradition, Matthew 15, 16. There's a lot more I could say here, but time will not permit. Maybe in our question time, I can cover some more of this. Final part, Jay said it would be a worldwide movement. Do they meet that criteria, friends? What does the word Catholic mean? It means universal. The Bible says all the world would wonder after the beast. God has told us these things to show that He sees the beginning from the end. And He has a plan for your life as well. Amen?
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2: 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Well, our time's up today for this edition of Amazing Facts Presents. But please remember, Jesus is the truth that will set you free.
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3: My family life was very up and down. We didn't get along all that well growing up. I never really was into church that much as a child. I started doing drugs. I started doing a little marijuana. It led to bigger things. I started selling drugs to compensate for the amount of drugs I was consuming, and that ended up not being enough, so I ended up supplementing my income by crime, actually. My family had mostly disowned me. The only person that was holding out for me and that was kind of there for me was my mother. My mother was praying just nonstop for me. I was in a stolen car, and I was surrounded by probably 15 police cars. They took me down at gunpoint, and they took me to jail. It was at this point that everything kind of, you know, became real to me. I was very tormented in my mind. I would struggle internally with thoughts of all the crimes and all the things that I did to both people I knew and to my family members. I'm thinking about my friends that were killed on the streets. I'm thinking about all the close calls that I've had personally. And all these things kind of guided me into making a decision that when I got out of jail, I was not going to go back to this lifestyle. The day I got baptized, I went off to the side and I knelt down and I just prayed to the Lord. And I said, Lord, I'm going to die today. And when I come up out of this water, I just pray that all these things in my head just go away, all this noise and all these, you know, thoughts. And when I came up out of that water, it was gone. It was complete silence. For the first time in 15 years, maybe, God gave me peace. My name is Charles Stowell, and I reclaim my faith.

We sift the ash of burnt-out days and wonder why our faith seems hesitant, half-formed, not ready for the fray. Where was our patience when the boss was overbearing? What happened to our pledge of gentleness when someone threw a verbal brick? Why didn't self-control rise up and

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But God's word teaches us that all good things need rain and sun, dark and day, bud and flower, and long development. 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Our growth in grace will come in God's good time. He who began a good work in you will bring it to completion at the day of Jesus Christ. So stay in grace.

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1: Revelation 14, verse 10 is a solemn verse, and it describes the wrath of God being poured out without mixture on those that get the mark of the beast. I used to use Roundup. I don't use it anymore because I'm concerned about the chemicals, but I used to use Roundup on my property in California a few years ago, and you use Roundup, it's a chemical to kill weeds, and it's so strong that you normally don't use it undiluted. You always mix it with water. You take a little bit of Roundup, put it in water, and then spray it on your weeds or whatever you want to kill, and that's the end. And as I think about this verse, the wrath of God being poured out without mixture, the only person that's ever experienced anything like this in history was Jesus Christ. In Gethsemane and on the cross, He bore the wrath of God, the justice of God, the pure justice of God, without any mixture of mercy. And He did it for you and He did it for me, so that if we repent of our sins and trust in Him, He can extend to us His mercy because He took our justice in our place because He loves us. May God help us to see the power of Gethsemane and the power of the cross and give our lives to Jesus so that there's no room in our foreheads for the mark of the beast or for sin or for Satan or for anything else that's evil. So we don't have to worry about the wrath of God coming without any mixture of mercy because we have responded to God's mercy. We love Jesus and we are choosing to follow Him with all of our hearts. May that be our experience every day until He comes. May we have no mixture of self as we surrender our lives to Jesus 100%.
0: If you enjoyed this short devotional with Steve Wolberg, you can hear more messages online at His Voice.

Warning. Side effects of listening to KWJD include sudden joy, smiling for no reason, and unexpected praise breaks. That's 92.1 FM, KWJD, live from Onalaska, Washington, because faith meets the airwaves here. And the music, oh yeah, it slaps.

I grew up in northern New Jersey, just about 35 minutes out of New York City. And I grew up in a famous family. So my father played for the New York Giants for 9 years. That's how we ended up where we were. He also played for the San Francisco 49ers. And he was in the Pro Bowl. He won 2 Super Bowls. And I also had an older brother who played professional baseball. So I had a lot to live up to. Everything we did was based around sports. That was my life, and I loved it. But inside, I struggled daily with insecurity, lacking confidence. You know, I would look at myself in the mirror and would not see good things about myself. I started to put all my energy into soccer, and I decided that I was gonna go far with that. So I ended up getting a scholarship to play in the University of Miami. I was being pulled in these like two directions of, you know, wanting to live this party lifestyle with my teammates, and I was so engulfed in soccer and school, but I also had this like strong yearning desire to serve God. And I was just struggling to figure out the balance and how to do that. I was in Sin City in Miami, and I was swimming upstream, and I just felt like I couldn't breathe. I had everything everyone would have wanted. I had everything. I had a scholarship to pay for school. I was playing a sport. I was the captain of my team. I was in Miami. I had a great family. I had a lot of friends. But where was God? All of that is meaningless unless I had him. And the lifeline that he gave me was this soft whisper in my ear saying, go. I just remember, go. So I decided to go, and I spent 2 months in Kenya and 2 months in Uganda, and God was saving me by sending me there. It was God's prescription for my life, for my existence. When I returned from Africa, I went back to school, I finished school, finished soccer. I went to the University of Tennessee to get my master's, and I met my husband. Our motto in life was we wanted to live in reckless abandon for our Creator. And whatever that was, whatever that looked like, and you know, we've traveled and we've done mission work, but we've mostly been in Tennessee. And when we spent the summer apart, a year after that we were married, and it was the summer of 2015. When we came back together, he's like,

I have some things I want to share with you. I want you to listen to this. And we were on a 14-hour car ride, and he just started playing this prophecy code all the way back from 2005. And it was so clear, and I just was comprehending it so well. You know, after a couple, like three or four, I was like, I need a break. My mind is gonna like explode from all this like information overload and everything that I thought I had known about the Bible and about scripture is just completely different. I was in shock. Everything that I was hearing was like, scripture is proving scripture is proving scripture. My heart was like changing in that car ride because it's like learning more about God than I ever had before. After that car ride and after listening to the whole prophecy call, my life was completely changed. He's become more real to us than he ever has been before. And that has pushed us to disciple and to minister to others and share with them what we know. My name is Ashley, and I want to thank you for changing my life.

We always celebrate first moments, and gladly so. The day that we were born, and every year thereafter. First day of school, first day at a new job, the day we gave our brokenness to Jesus. These launching points are how we start our stories. Everything unfolds from how it all began. But only one day in 365 can be a birthday. And starting school was just the easy part. We learn in time the difference between the starting and staying, between beginning and becoming. Thousands of uncelebrated days make up each life, including lives of faith. Remember just as clearly as you can the day you gave your life to Jesus, the day when you responded to His grace and felt the liberating power of sins forgiven, pasts redeemed, and hopes relit. But then go on to see how staying with the Savior changes all the ordinary hours when nothing glamorous is happening. Does Christ sit with you in the tedium of work, or pace the hallways of your house when little ones need comfort? Does Jesus walk the twisting roads where school and job and money intersect beside you, near you, even when you're anxious? The grace once given is still given, day by day, hour by hour. For Jesus is more focused on the journey than on how it all began. My grace is sufficient for you, He says, for my power is made perfect in weakness. It's in the low points of the road, where darkness reigns and doubts are reigning, that we learn to trust the promise He still makes. I am with you always, even to the end of the world. Trust the traveling with Jesus and stay in grace.

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1: In Psalm 51, verse 2, David prayed, "Wash me thoroughly from my iniquity and cleanse me from my sin." We need to be thoroughly cleansed from the evil of this world and of sin and of the ways of the devil. It reminds me of a little experience my wife and I had in California a few years ago when we had a little dog named Rerun. Rerun had a little doggy door from the house to the garage, and one evening he went through the doggy door into the garage and he met a skunk. And a stupid dog, he tried to attack the skunk, and you can guess what happened. He came back through the doggy door into the house, and I tell you, that house just smelled awful. So my wife took the dog and threw him in the bathtub, and she did a whole lot of scrubbing and washing and cleaning. She used tomato juice, which she had heard gets rid of skunk smell, and finally it worked eventually, and we cleaned him up, and the house started smelling normal. And as I think about the stink from that skunk on my dog, I think about the stink of sin and how we need to be thoroughly cleansed from it, according to what David prayed, just like David prayed. Again, Psalm 51, verse 2, David prayed and said, "Wash me. Wash me, clean me up, God, thoroughly from my iniquity and cleanse me from my sin." Let's pray to Jesus. Jesus, please wash me thoroughly. Take all sin out of my life. Cleanse it so I don't stink, but so that I have a pleasant influence for you.
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1: 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June 23rd, kindness, the mark of a Christian.

0: Christ to hush away all fear. Kindness, the mark of a Christian. She openeth her mouth with wisdom, and in her tongue is the law of kindness. Proverbs chapter 31, verse 26. Your influence reaches the soul. You touch not a wire, but that vibrates back to God. It is your duty to be Christians in the highest sense of the word, Christ-like. It is through the unseen lines that attract you to other minds with which you are brought in contact that may, if you are in constant connection with God, leave impressions that will make you a savor of life unto life. Otherwise, if you are selfish, if you are self-exalted, if you are worldly-minded, no matter what your position, no matter what your experience has been, or how much you know, if you are not having the law of kindness on your lips, sweet fragrance of love springing from your heart, you can do nothing as it ought to be done. Kindness and love and courtesy are the marks of the Christian. In our association with each other, let it be ever remembered that there are chapters in the experience of others that are sealed from mortal eyes. There are sad histories that are written in the books of heaven, but are sacredly guarded from prying eyes. There stand registered long, hard battles with trying circumstances arising in the very homes that day by day sap the courage, the faith, the confidence, until the very manhood seems to fall to ruins. But Jesus knows it all, and he never forgets. To such, words of kindness and of affection are welcome as the smile of angels. A strong, helpful grasp of the hand of a true friend is worth more than gold and silver. The true, honest expression of a sister or brother or friend, given in genuine simplicity, has power to open the door of hearts which need the fragrance of Christ-like words and the simple, delicate touch of the Spirit of Christ's love. My Life Today, June 23rd.
1: I encourage you to be ye doers of the word and not hearers only. Thank you for listening, and be sure to join us tomorrow for your daily devotional reading.

I was 15, 16 years old, and something happened in the church that hurt me really bad. And I lost all faith in our church. And I thought I could still keep up the facade of celebrating God's life, but not go to church. And over time, that wore off. I started smoking, then I started drinking. Then I started work at the police department when I was 18. And I figured, you know, this would be a good solution. It straightened me out. Actually, it made me worse. It gave me that sense of power, and then I felt totally away from the church. And I started blaming God because of things that happened to me. I lost my job, my dad had died, and I had fallen into such a depression that I just blew it one day. I was stuck in a mental institution for 8 days, and a guy by the name of Pastor Casey with the Kalispell Church, he came and visited me up there. And I made a commitment. I made a commitment while in Pathways that I was going back to church. I was going to dedicate my life back to God. While I was in Pathways, which is a psychiatric facility here locally, I seen this thing called Bible Study, which was sponsored by Amazing Facts. I filled out the paperwork and that, and I submitted it. A guy by the name of Mike Hudson, someone I didn't even know, knocked on my door and said, "Hey, I understand you want to get involved with Bible study." And I said, "I do." I said, "I need to." So he started bringing me lessons, and they were the Amazing Facts, Landmarks of Prophecy. And Doug Batchelor was talking us through them. I put a disc in, and I'd watch the disc and then answer the questions. Well, it got to a point where I was doing so many of them so fast that Mike couldn't keep up with me. As soon as I heard Pastor Doug speak that first time, I mean, I was hooked on Amazing Facts. The passion that Pastor Doug emitted, he had such a passion to reach people. And then I started understanding more, especially after hearing his story about the richest caveman. God touched me in that while I was doing this. God entered my life. After going through the study lessons, I dedicated my life to God. And I dedicated myself to get rebaptized. And I got rebaptized right here in this church that I'm sitting in. I'm a totally different person.

The Earth, at least, has made an orbit. Elliptical and brilliant, 600 million sprawling miles since last we looked at January 1st. But there has been no grand trajectory to how we've lived the dimming year. We've muddled through our COVID time with half a heart and frequent doubts. How much should we commit when everything seems tenuous, so capable of multiple bad endings? We dare not lean far forward. Experience says we can't lean back. Time gallops when we need it slow. It crawls when we are stuck and sore. Relationships still fray with distance. Some are too far away, and some too close. And so we turn to that one place that is both safe and full of grace. Lord, you have been our dwelling place in all generations. When the story of our past is painful, when our future is unsure, only God, who lives forever, offers grace that will endure. He who measures time by eons has no measure for his love. I have loved you, my people, with an everlasting love, the Father says to all who choose his reign. With unfailing love, I have drawn you to myself. Walk into 2022 assured of God's deep, lasting care for you. And stay in grace.

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2: Hebrews chapter 4, verse 12 says that the Word of God is living and powerful. God's Word is powerful. It's alive. It's the living Word. I heard a story once about a man that didn't believe in God. He was an atheist and just wanted nothing to do with Him. And somebody handed him a tract on a street corner. And this man took the tract and didn't want to just, be rude to the man. So he just took it and then he just stuck it in his pocket. And he forgot about it. He really had no intention of reading it. And he went home, and that night, in front of his fire, he took this tract out, looked at it, didn't read it, but just tossed it in the fire. And as he watched it burn, the strangest thing happened. That track opened up, and a part of it in the middle became visible to him to read. And there was a scripture that just he was somehow able to read in front of the fire in big letters. And it was from the book of Isaiah, chapter 40, verse 8, that says, "The word of God, the word of our God, endures forever." And that text went into his mind. The word of God endures forever. And he went to bed that night, and he couldn't shake it. He couldn't stop thinking about that scripture. The word of our God endures forever. And it just became so powerful that he knew that there was a God, that God was talking to him through that Bible verse. And so he got out of bed, got on his knees, and accepted Jesus Christ as his Savior. And I'm sure there's lots of stories that we can tell about the power of God's word. Hebrews chapter 4, verse 12 says, "The word of God is living and powerful." And it is. And I hope and pray that God's powerful word will live in your life today.
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Like the man in this story. A gang leader, he reached out to a fellow gang member, a man who couldn't help him. But someone else heard his desperate cry and sent the right person. And his heart and mind and life were unshackled.

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1: At least it's not Joliet.
0: How many you been in?
1: 5, counting Joliet.
0: Ah, Joliet don't count. Everybody does time there.
1: Guess we're roommates for a couple of years.
0: Is that all you have?
1: 2 years.
0: Well, make yourself at home. I heard about you. Busted your parole, huh?
1: Yes. I missed all the guys so much, I had to come back.
0: And how long were you out?
1: A couple of months. I got sick of their electronic leash and cut it off so I could go to a party.
0: Yeah, I guess you showed them, huh? They come after you?
1: Well, I didn't give them a chance.
0: Ah, you turn yourself in.
1: Like I said, I missed a gang.
2: Proclaiming the Prince of Peace, this is Unshackled. True life stories dramatized and produced in Chicago by Pacific Garden Mission. The old lighthouse has been a haven since 1877, but recently, economic hardship and societal disintegration have led to unprecedented numbers of homeless people. All the more, Pacific Garden Mission is there in the midst of this turmoil to rescue the perishing. The mission on South Canal Street, built in 2007 to shelter almost 1,000 souls, now has increased by hundreds. And yet God is providing our needs through friends and listeners who care. Psalm 41 says, "Blessed is he that considereth the poor. The Lord will deliver him in time of trouble." We know the truth of that promise. God continues to provide the shelter, the food, and clothing to meet each need. And he keeps increasing the number of languages into which Unshackled is translated and broadcast. How then shall they call on him in whom they have not believed? And how shall they believe in him of whom they have not heard? And how shall they hear without a preacher? We welcome your support and prayers in this effort. Proverbs 19 says, "He that hath pity upon the poor lendeth unto the Lord, and that which he hath given will he pay him again." Now for broadcast around the earth, here is program number 3312 in the series, Unshackled, the program that makes you face yourself and think.
0: What you got there, John? Letter from home?
1: Yes, kinda. A girl I met the night I left my leash behind.
0: Ah, she must have been something.
1: She is.
0: She in the gang?
1: No.
0: You better bring her into the gang, Este. You're a leader, after all.
1: I'm sure that won't happen.
0: Why not?
1: She's a Christian.
0: What's she doing messing around with someone like that?
1: Well, I didn't ask her to write. She got my address from my brother.
0: Tell her to write me. I'll set her straight.
1: Oh, forget it, Dominic. Get your own girl.
0: On the outside, I had a stable of girls. But I'm stuck in here for 20 more years.
1: Well, I only have 2.
0: Girls?
1: Years.
0: Yeah, it ain't over till it's over, Lyra.
2: The man in our story first went behind bars at age 13, and jail became a revolving door for numerous crimes. This is the story of how he was set free. The true testimony of John Lyra, right now on Unshackled.
1: I blame my parents' divorce when I was 10 for my problems. My anger at Dad, who rarely came around, and Mom, who sent him away but slid into alcoholism. I hated both of them. A Latino gang became my family, and I rose in rank, becoming a leader. But at the age of 20, I was staring at the future without hope. Then I met Nancy.
0: So she's still writing you?
1: Yes.
0: Oh, she got it bad.
1: Listen to this. She says, "Therefore, if any man be in Christ, he is a new creature. Old things are passed away. Behold, all things are become new."
0: Yeah, I wish these bars would pass away.
1: She claims Jesus will give new life to anyone who repents of their sins and asks for salvation.
0: Baloney. You believe that stuff?
1: Well, I like to read it.
0: Stuff like that will rot your brain, Lyra.
1: Maybe. Maybe not.
0: Religion is good for conning the parole board. And even then it doesn't always work. I've seen jailhouse religion that backfired.
1: Maybe it wasn't real.
0: You better be careful, buddy. The gang won't stand for you falling for that rubbish. You gotta choose one or the other.
1: I didn't know that long ago someone else had made the same ultimatum. Choose you this day whom ye will serve. But I was still serving myself, my own needs, and right then, I needed the encouragement that Nancy's letters brought me. She was a preacher's daughter that I had met by accident the night before I turned myself into the police, and God laid it on her heart to reach out to me. We wrote to each other the whole time I was in prison.
3: Jesus said, "I am the way, the truth, and the life. No man cometh unto the Father but by me." He's the only way to God, John. He will transform your life. No more fear of death, because Jesus said, "He that heareth my word and believeth on him that sent me hath everlasting life, and shall not come into condemnation, but is passed from death unto life." It doesn't matter what you've done in the past. Jesus can set you free. Surrender your life to him. The Bible promises in John chapter 1, "But as many as received him, to them gave he power to become the sons of God, even to them that believe on his name."
1: Listen to this, Dom. "For God sent not his son into the world to condemn the world, but that the world through him might be saved." Nancy says, surrender your life to Christ.
0: Surrender? You pansy. I don't want to hear no more of that garbage. Nobody runs my life, all right? Nobody. For sure not some guy that was crucified 1,000 years ago.
1: More than 2,000.
0: Ah, that's even worse. Who needs it? Not me. I am God of my own life and nobody else. I take care of myself. You got it? I don't need no savior. I look out for number one, and you better do the same if you know what's good for you.
1: Nancy's letters, filled with scripture, were drawing me to God. But other gang members rejected and ridiculed me for the verse's contents when I shared them. My cellmate carried the same rank that I did in a gang, but his jealousy grew as my freedom drew near. He didn't want to see me leave. One day, when we were in the day room, he was washing his clothes and had his radio turned up very loud when an officer came into the room.
4: "Turn the radio down."
0: "Make me."
4: "Turn it down."
0: "I said make me."
5: What are you doing, man? Go, Vera.
0: Jump on him now. Finish him off.
1: Out of all the men gathered around, he wanted me to beat up an officer who was defenseless. My cellmate chose me so I would seem like a coward in front of the gang if I refused. But if I obeyed and had a physical altercation with authority, I would automatically have 5 years tacked onto my sentence. I was due for release in 2 weeks, so I turned and walked away. By refusing to fight a defenseless man and turning my back, I would face the contempt of my own gang members, but I didn't care. I walked upstairs to my cell and shut the door behind me. God, if what Nancy says is true, and you're real, and you love me, please get me out of here alive. I will serve you from now on. There was an investigation that day, and the whole prison went into lockdown. Everyone had to remain in their cells for 2 weeks. The day the lockdown was lifted, I was at the front gate with all my belongings packed and ready to go home. Finally, I was a free man.
6: Hello?
1: Nancy?
6: Yes?
1: It's John Lira. I'm free. I'm at my mom's.
6: I've been praying for you, John.
1: Thank you. And thank you for writing. Your letters meant a lot to me.
6: I hope you start reading the Bible and going to church now.
1: I will. Maybe I can go with you sometime.
6: Sure.
1: It's great to be free again.
6: Just remember, John, if the Son, therefore, shall make you free, ye shall be free indeed.
0: Hey, John, you're on the loose again.
7: Got out yesterday.
0: Man, that's great.
7: Yeah, and this time, no electronic leash.
0: No parole restrictions either?
7: Nope. I served my time. I go where I want.
0: Well, let's go party then. I have some good stuff at home.
7: Lead the way.
1: I quickly forgot the promise I had made to God that I would serve him. How easily we forget. How easily we slip right back into our old ways, a way that seems right to a man, but the end thereof are the ways of death. I soon realized that the people who said they would die for me would turn their backs on me in a minute. The love they claimed to have was selfish and phony. Back to my old ways, I was walking down the street one day when a carload of opposing gang members pulled up close to me and yelled. When I turned to look, three hands hung outside the car with guns pointed at me.
5: Get out of there! Get out!
2: We'll be right back with the conclusion of John's story. Now, though, here's Pacific Garden Mission's president, Phil Kwiatkowski.
8: Thanks, Timothy. Where does a homeless woman go in bad weather when she has small children clinging to her? The streets are unsafe. So Pacific Garden Mission opened a women's and children's division many decades ago. 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
9: Hello?
10: Nancy, I just survived a drive-by shooting. Some guy shot at me in the street.
9: Are you hurt?
10: No. It's a miracle, though. Bullets were flying everywhere, hitting cars and buildings.
9: Who were they? Did you know them?
10: Oh, yeah, another gang, that's all. They were so close. I don't know how they missed.
9: I'm amazed they would do that in broad daylight.
10: There was nothing between me and the barrel of their guns. They tried to kill me, but every bullet missed.
9: It was the Lord, John. He's given you another chance.
10: I think you're right. Oh, somebody must have called the police. I don't need that, so I better scram.
9: John, wait for the police. You didn't do anything wrong.
10: No, I was just walking down the street.
9: Talk to them. Resolve this right away. That's the best way, okay?
10: I listened to her and talked to the police who took me to the station to identify the men who tried to kill me. The assailants were arrested, and one of them received a 12-year sentence for attempted murder. God had spared my life.
11: God is trying to get your attention, John.
10: Oh, he succeeded. But why?
11: The Lord is not willing that any should perish, but that all should come to repentance.
10: I keep looking over my shoulder now.
11: That's no way to live. Put your trust in the Lord.
10: I'm thinking about it.
11: You're missing the greatest experience of your life, John, knowing the Creator of the universe.
10: If He's on my side, I can't lose.
11: He's on your side. That was a dramatic intervention. But you've probably had other close calls and didn't even know it.
10: You're probably right.
11: We won't know this side of heaven how many times the Lord has spared our lives.
10: I'm glad you told me to wait for the police. It was the right thing to do.
11: It was the Lord's idea. He's the counselor.
10: Before I met you, I would have gone after them for revenge.
11: Vengeance is mine. I will repay, says the Lord.
10: I'm glad I met you, Nancy.
11: I wanted to tell you, I'm moving to Louisiana because my parents are living there now.
10: What about college?
11: I'm transferring down there.
10: What'll I do without you?
11: Come and visit.
10: I thought about my promise to God in prison, that I would serve Him if He got me out alive. But I hadn't kept my promise. And then I had miraculously survived a drive-by shooting. Maybe if I left the state of Illinois, get away from the gang environment, I could change. So I accepted Nancy's invitation and went down to Louisiana to visit. I took a duffel bag and enough money to stay for a couple of weeks.
9: Did you find a good motel?
10: One I could afford. I'm already working at a car wash.
9: Good. How do you like Louisiana?
10: He's hot. But nobody knows I'm here, so I don't have any enemies.
9: Except for Satan. He's always looking for an opportunity. The Bible says, be sober, be vigilant, because your adversary, the devil, as a roaring lion, walketh about, seeking whom he may devour.
10: Once I would have laughed at that. Not anymore.
9: There's a revival going on at church in town. Would you like to go?
10: I've never been to church in my life.
9: Well, it's time you went then. I think it would be good for you.
10: That's good enough for me. I went alone, not knowing what to expect. Gang members have fun in a selfish and weary sort of way, but the people at church were open and caring. I experienced God's love from them that night, a love that expects nothing in return. And I saw that these believers, like Nancy, reflected Jesus Christ in their lives, welcoming me. Nevertheless, I sat in the back pew, ready to bolt.
5: Please open your Bibles to Jeremiah chapter 31, verse 3. Jeremiah chapter 31 says, "The Lord hath appeared of old unto me, saying, Yea, I have loved thee with an everlasting love. Therefore with loving kindness have I drawn thee."
12: Amen. Amen.
5: It is God's love that draws us to Him. God has many wonderful characteristics. He has mercy and grace and every other perfection, but God is love. That's what He is, and God's love will transform your life. He demonstrated His love when He sent His only Son, who lived a perfect life, to die for your sins on an old, rugged cross. Now that was a horrible death, but that's how much He loves you. Enough to die the death you earned because of your sin. For all have sinned and come short of the glory of God. God will not overlook sin. The penalty is death. For the wages of sin is death, but the gift of God is eternal life through Jesus Christ our Lord. Amen. When you come to the cross in repentance and trust in the blood of Christ as payment for your sin, then God forgives you and makes you His child. Therefore, if any man be in Christ, he is a new creature. Old things are passed away. Behold, all things are become new.
10: The Holy Spirit convicted me, and I went to the altar, tears running from my eyes. I told the pastor I needed Jesus Christ in my life, and he led me in a sinner's prayer. Afterward, I called Nancy and told her the good news.
9: You did? You're born again now?
10: Yes. The tears keep running from my eyes.
9: That's the Holy Spirit, John. I'm so happy for you.
10: It's like a heavy burden is gone, Nancy. I feel God's love in my heart.
9: Praise the Lord.
10: It's like the pastor designed his message just for me, about being a new man in Christ. And I am.
9: Start reading the Bible, John.
10: I will. There's one in my motel room.
13: Call unto me, and I will answer thee, and show thee great and mighty things which thou knowest not. For unto us a child is born, unto us a son is given, and the government shall be upon his shoulder, and his name shall be called Wonderful, Counselor, the Mighty God, the Everlasting Father, the Prince of Peace.
10: God spoke to my heart as I read that verse, showing me that if I learned to depend on Him and trust in Him, He would counsel me and heal me from the pain of my past. Then I randomly turned to the Gospel of Mark, chapter 5, and read about the man who was possessed by demons, how Jesus Christ healed him and said, "Go home to thy friends and tell them how great things the Lord hath done for thee and hath had compassion on thee." That verse spoke to my heart. I kept sharing with Nancy the insights God gave me, and she invited me up to her church where I met her father, the pastor, and they invited me home to dinner.
14: You're right, John. God does have a call on your life. What God said to the prophet Jeremiah applies to every believer. Before I formed thee in the belly, I knew thee. And before thou camest forth out of the womb, I sanctified thee. And I ordained thee a prophet unto the nations.
10: It's amazing. I had never read the Bible before, but it was like the Lord led me to those verses that were meant for me.
14: All of Scripture speaks to us. In fact, all Scripture is given by inspiration of God and is profitable for doctrine, for reproof, for correction, for instruction in righteousness.
9: And the Holy Spirit is now your counselor.
10: I can't get enough of the Bible. I keep reading and reading.
14: Thy words were found, and I did eat them. And thy word was unto me the joy and rejoicing of mine heart, for I am called by thy name, O Lord God of hosts.
10: I hope this joy never wears off.
14: Why don't you give your testimony in church, John?
10: Jesus Christ brought me out of the pit of despair. I was a gang leader sentenced to prison because I was a criminal with no respect for anyone. Like the demonic man in Mark chapter 5, I felt hopeless inside. So desperate that I actually went to a gang member for help. He didn't know how to help me, but God heard my cry and sent Nancy into my life. And she shared the gospel with me. She wrote to me in prison, telling me about the love of Jesus. But God commended his love toward us in that while we were yet sinners, Christ died for us. The Bible says, "Let the redeemed of the Lord say so, whom he hath redeemed from the hand of the enemy." And that's what I'm doing. Where would I be if Nancy had kept silent? Tell others about Jesus. That's why I'm sharing my testimony. I know that God wants me to lift up the Lord Jesus to lost and dying souls. God opened doors to better work at better pay. I began attending Nancy's church, and I shared my testimony everywhere. School auditoriums, youth conventions, churches, anywhere the Lord led. Nancy's father became a mentor to me as he discipled me in the faith and in God's word.
14: Read Galatians chapter 2, verse 20.
10: I am crucified with Christ. Nevertheless, I live, yet not I, but Christ liveth in me. And the life which I now live in the flesh, I live by the faith of the Son of God, who loved me and gave himself for me.
14: What is that saying, John?
10: I died with Christ.
14: What else?
10: He resurrected me.
14: What else?
10: My life is not my own. The Son of God lives in me.
14: How?
10: By faith. By the power of the Holy Spirit.
14: Notice the verb tense. It's not, I was crucified. It's, I am crucified with Christ. I am talking to you. It's still going on. Every day we die to ourselves so the Son of God can live through us.
10: Bible is so awesome.
14: It's God's living word.
10: I want to be able to speak God's word the way you do, easily and on target.
14: Jesus promised in John chapter 14, "But the Comforter, which is the Holy Ghost, whom the Father will send in my name, he shall teach you all things and bring all things to your remembrance, whatsoever I have said unto you."
10: Someday, I want to go back to Illinois to visit my family and tell them about Jesus, what he's done for me.
14: God gave you that desire, John.
10: Actually, I want to go to Bible college first, so I will know how to share the gospel with them.
14: Thank you, Lord. There's a good school here in Louisiana.
10: Nancy and I spent a lot of time together talking about the Lord. Our friendship grew, and her parents approved of our dating. We both wanted to spend the rest of our lives together, so we were married. I attended Bible college and seminary for 4 years, earning a Bachelor of Divinity in Bible Studies. The Lord called me to the mission field as an evangelist.
11: You want to go back to Illinois and hold a revival service?
10: Yes, an open-air revival, right in the center of Sterling where I grew up. What the Lord did for me, he can do for anyone.
11: Amen.
10: I've never forgotten the first thing the Lord showed me, how he healed the man possessed of demons and then told him to go back and tell everyone what happened.
11: He healed you of demons.
10: Yes, he did. Demons of bitterness and hatred, rebellion.
11: For we wrestle not against flesh and blood, but against principalities, against powers, against the rulers of the darkness of this world, against spiritual wickedness in high places.
10: For of whom a man is overcome, of the same as he brought in bondage. But Jesus set me free.
11: I used to wonder why God allowed so much evil. But we have to learn to overcome evil with good.
10: His ways are not our ways. For by him were all things created, that are in heaven and that are in earth, visible and invisible, whether they be thrones or dominions or principalities or powers. All things were created by him and for him.
11: You're ready to go back, honey.
14: B
10: Both my parents came to the revival and came forward to profess faith in Jesus Christ. Both are remarried to others. I also led other family members and former gang members to Christ. I've been preaching the gospel for 17 years. I'm an evangelist to Latin America, and our four children profess Christ and use their talents to further the gospel of Christ Jesus. I also minister on death row in the Louisiana State Prison, and I've preached in the Stateville Prison as well. Neither is there salvation in any other, for there is none other name under heaven given among men whereby we must be saved.
2: That is the name above all names, the Lord Jesus Christ. Do you know him, listening friend? 1 John chapter 4, verse 10 says, "Herein is love, not that we loved God, but that he loved us, and sent his Son to be the propitiation for our sins." Without Christ, there is no remission of sin, and you cannot enter heaven. You can become a child of God by praying with us now. Dear God, I believe you sent Jesus to pay my sin debt. I believe he died on the cross and rose again from the dead. I repent of my sins against you. Thank you for the gift of salvation and eternal life with you. Come into my heart, Lord Jesus, and save me. In your name I pray. 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

I grew up in northern New Jersey, just about 35 minutes out of New York City. And I grew up in a famous family. So my father played for the New York Giants for 9 years. That's how we ended up where we were. He also played for the San Francisco 49ers. And he was in the Pro Bowl. He won 2 Super Bowls. And I also had an older brother who played professional baseball. So I had a lot to live up to. Everything we did was based around sports. That was my life, and I loved it. But inside, I struggled daily with insecurity, lacking confidence. You know, I would look at myself in the mirror and would not see good things about myself. I started to put all my energy into soccer, and I decided that I was gonna go far with that. So I ended up getting a scholarship to play in the University of Miami. I was being pulled in these like two directions of, you know, wanting to live this party lifestyle with my teammates, and I was so engulfed in soccer and school, but I also had this strong yearning desire to serve God. And I was just struggling to figure out the balance and how to do that. I was in Sin City in Miami, and I was swimming upstream, and I just felt like I couldn't breathe. I had everything everyone would have wanted. I had everything. I had a scholarship to pay for school. I was playing a sport. I was the captain of my team. I was in Miami. I had a great family. I had a lot of friends. But where was God? All of that is meaningless unless I had him. And the lifeline that he gave me was this soft whisper in my ear saying, go. I just remember, go. So I decided to go, and I spent 2 months in Kenya and 2 months in Uganda, and God was saving me by sending me there. It was God's prescription for my life, for my existence. When I returned from Africa, I went back to school, I finished school, finished soccer. I went to the University of Tennessee to get my master's, and I met my husband. Our motto in life was we wanted to live in reckless abandon for our Creator. And whatever that was, whatever that looked like, and you know, we've traveled and we've done mission work, but we've mostly been in Tennessee. And when we spent the summer apart, a year after that we were married, and it was the summer of 2015. When we came back together, he's like, I have some things I want to share with you. I want you to listen to this. And we were on a 14-hour car ride, and he just started playing this prophecy code all the way back from 2005. And it was so clear, and I just was comprehending it so well. You know, after a couple, like 3 or 4, I was like, I need a break. My mind is gonna like explode.

from all this like information overload and everything that I thought I had known about the Bible and about scripture is just completely different. I was in shock. Everything that I was hearing was like, scripture is proving scripture is proving scripture. My heart was like changing in that car ride because it's like learning more about God than I ever had before. After that car ride and after listening to the whole prophecy call, my life was completely changed. He's become more real to us than he ever has been before. And that has pushed us to disciple and to minister to others and share with them what we know. My name is Ashley, and I want to thank you for changing my life.

0: She was very gracious in accepting my apology, we say with heartfelt admiration. He gave a very gracious speech in light of the circumstances, we add, aware he could have done differently. Our common references to grace reveal we most always link it to something that didn't have to be done that way, or someone who made a noble choice to rise above the normal human lust for power, wealth, or influence. Grace is always a choice, even in difficult, vexing moments. And there we find a useful definition of God's gracious acts toward us. They are always some things he was never obligated to do. It is a choice, a principled, character-driven, even painful decision to offer us his love and his forgiveness, even when we spat on his son and beat him badly and laughed at his extremity and mocked him as he died. If God were not gracious, all who have ever lived would be doomed. For there is no distinction, since all have sinned and fall short of the glory of God. But grace is real. Forgiveness happens, and broken lives are made brand new. In every hour, on every day, the Father offers the mercy we will neither merit nor deserve, and all for the deep satisfaction he receives of seeing us embraced and welcomed into the kingdom of his Son. So stay in grace.
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2: 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No caste,

0: No cast with God. My brethren, have not the faith of our Lord Jesus Christ, the Lord of glory, with respect of persons. James chapter 2, verse 1. The wrongs existing in the society of the world should never, never find sanction among Christians. God demands that you open your hand wide to the needy and have the tenderest compassion for those who are afflicted or who are suffering from want. If you have the Spirit of Christ, you will love as brethren. You will honor the humble disciple in his poor home because God loves him as much as he loves you, and it may be more. He recognizes no caste. He places his own signet upon men, not by their rank, not by their wealth, not by intellectual greatness, but by their oneness with Christ. It is purity of heart, singleness of purpose, that constitutes the true value of human beings. All who are living in daily communion with Christ will place his estimate upon men. They will reverence the good and pure, although these are poor in this world's goods. Avarice, selfishness, and covetousness are idolatry and are dishonoring to God. Tenderness, compassion, and benevolence are enjoined upon Christians. We should study to copy the pattern that the Spirit that dwelt in Christ may dwell in us. The Savior was not found among the exalted and honorable of the world. He did not spend his time among those who were seeking their ease and pleasure. He went about doing good. His work was to help those who needed help, to save the lost and perishing, to lift up the bowed down, and to break the yoke of oppression from those who were in bondage, to heal the afflicted, and to speak words of sympathy and consolation to the distressed and sorrowing. We are required to copy this pattern. Let us be up and doing, seeking to bless the needy and comfort the distressed. The more we partake of the Spirit of Christ, the more we shall see to do for our fellow men. We shall be filled with a love for perishing souls and shall find our delight in following the footsteps of the Majesty of Heaven. Our High Calling, June 23rd.
1: I encourage you to be ye doers of the word and not hearers only. Thank you for listening, and be sure to join us tomorrow for your daily devotional reading.

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1: In Matthew chapter 24, verse 13, Jesus Christ said, "He that shall endure to the end, the same shall be saved." God wants us to endure. He wants us not to give up. When we run into obstacles and problems and discouragements, and even if we fall into sin, we need to get up and we need to go on and not give up and keep trusting in Jesus Christ. "He that endures to the end will be saved," Jesus said. It reminds me of a little story about my little boy. I think he was 4 years old. We were living in Northern California, and one afternoon we decided to take a walk. We went way out in the woods, and when we came back, we went through the gate back into our property, and he was all hot and tired, and I looked at Seth, and I said, "Seth, how you doing? Are you okay?" And he looked at me, and he said, "Oh, Dad, I'm tired, but I'm bravely pressing on." That's what he said, and it gave me a chuckle. And it, again, just reminds me of this verse where Jesus said, "He that shall endure to the end, the same shall be saved." No matter what happens, no matter how tired we get, no matter how Satan throws his darts at us, no matter what, may God help us to set our sights on the goal that we're going to bravely press on, we're going to keep following Jesus. If we fall down, we get up, we confess our sins, we trust in Christ again, and we ask Him, "Jesus, please, give me strength to keep going, to keep trusting You, to endure all the way to the end." And if we'll do that, I promise you, heaven will be cheap enough, and we won't be sorry that we set our faces toward the kingdom, no matter what.
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1: 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June 23rd. No caste

0: No cast with God. My brethren, have not the faith of our Lord Jesus Christ, the Lord of glory, with respect of persons. James chapter 2, verse 1. The wrongs existing in the society of the world should never, never find sanction among Christians. God demands that you open your hand wide to the needy and have the tenderest compassion for those who are afflicted or who are suffering from want. If you have the Spirit of Christ, you will love as brethren. You will honor the humble disciple in his poor home because God loves him as much as he loves you, and it may be more. He recognizes no caste. He places his own signet upon men, not by their rank, not by their wealth, not by intellectual greatness, but by their oneness with Christ. It is purity of heart, singleness of purpose, that constitutes the true value of human beings. All who are living in daily communion with Christ will place his estimate upon men. They will reverence the good and pure, although these are poor in this world's goods. Avarice, selfishness, and covetousness are idolatry and are dishonoring to God. Tenderness, compassion, and benevolence are enjoined upon Christians. We should study to copy the pattern that the Spirit that dwelt in Christ may dwell in us. The Savior was not found among the exalted and honorable of the world. He did not spend his time among those who were seeking their ease and pleasure. He went about doing good. His work was to help those who needed help, to save the lost and perishing, to lift up the bowed down, and to break the yoke of oppression from those who were in bondage, to heal the afflicted, and to speak words of sympathy and consolation to the distressed and sorrowing. We are required to copy this pattern. Let us be up and doing, seeking to bless the needy and comfort the distressed. The more we partake of the Spirit of Christ, the more we shall see to do for our fellow men. We shall be filled with a love for perishing souls and shall find our delight in following the footsteps of the Majesty of Heaven. Our High Calling, June 23rd.
1: I encourage you to be ye doers of the word and not hearers only. 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
1: Well, my conversion story is when I was in the Philippines. I just graduated as a nurse. And afterwards, I did not have any religion. And one time, I found myself inside a small church, Catholic church in Manila, and before a big cross. And I was kneeling before, and I could hear Jesus telling me to enter the convent, save myself and also my family. And I said, Lord, I would like to follow you all the way. At that point, I seemed to be happy externally, but because inside the convent, we don't read the Bible, we don't study about the Word of God. We pray the rosaries, we also at the same time study the lives of the saints and also our founders and the encyclicals of the Pope and the Virgin Mary. And so I do not know the truth, and I had this torture of conscience, the guilty feelings that cannot be resolved. So I would confess to the priest in the confessional box saying, Father, forgive me. Since my last confession was last week, since then I have committed the following sin, including the root cause. Why am I falling and falling in that same sin over and over again? And still for 21 long years, I struggle and I struggle and I struggle. I realized that I was totally empty. I was totally helpless and hopeless and so depressed and so desperate that I would like already to end my life. I was working for 5 years as Dean of the University of San Agustin College of Nursing in Iloilo City, one of the islands in the Philippines. After 5 years, I received a commission from my parents to help my sister who is being a battered woman. This is one of the reasons why I came over to the United States. It is because my sister needs my help. As I was working in the hospital in New York, my boss Serafin, he was so gracious enough to give me an invitation to the Millennium Prophecy. As I was listening to Pastor Doug Batchelor's presentation, my heart really was beating so fast, and my mind, I'm able to grasp the truth that this is the truth that I've been longing to hear all my life, that I have been seeking for so long. My personal relationship with Jesus, I can see Jesus as my personal Savior. He is not only the Savior of the whole world, but He is my personal Savior. He was the one who delivered me mightily from the depths of sin, from the miry clay. Pastor Doug Batchelor has been used by the Lord in my conversion. The amazing facts I owe to them. The Lord really blessed this ministry, and I'm so proud I was able to attend this Millennium Prophecy. My life has never been the same. It has given me that peace, that joy that never I have never tasted in my life. And now I'm set free to be able to put on it.
2: In every life, a moment breaks when we confront our poverty. We've spent our last ideas. We've used up all goodwill. We found that hope was stolen by the accidents of time and chance. And so we turned to self-help books, to watermelon diets, to exercise extremes that promised to renew our bodies and our minds. We chase the grand illusion that we can mend what's broken in us by learning business confidence, or losing 30 pounds in 30 days,

watching soothing videos before we sleep at night. Somewhere out there must be a fix for all that's draining us. And we are then both wrong and right. There is no secret skill in us that will revive our hope, not wealth or sleek physique or social capital. But there is someone who has pledged to give us his abundant life, where shame and doubting are no more. Jesus says, "My grace is sufficient for you, for my strength is made perfect in weakness." You know the generous grace of our Lord Jesus Christ. Though he was rich, yet for your sakes he became poor, so that by his poverty he could make you rich. Receive the grace that gifts you Christ's abundant joy, and stay in it.

0: for an inspirational message with Steve Wolberg on His Voice Today.
1: In John chapter 20, verse 31, the Bible says that these things are written that you might believe that Jesus is the Christ, the Son of God, and that by believing you might have life, which is eternal life, through His name. Earlier this month, I was camping with my little boy, Seth. We were way out in the woods along the Ponderay River at a campground, and there were other people there doing various things, and we were in this little room by ourselves among a series of cabins, and we went to bed one night, and in the morning, it was just me and Seth in the cabin. I got up at about 6 o'clock, and I looked at my little boy sleeping next to me, and I thought, he's not going to wake up. And I snuck out of the cabin, went around a couple corners to a bathroom, used the bathroom, took a shower, and then I came back in, and as I opened the door and looked into the cabin, I was shocked that he was gone. And I thought, oh my, where is my boy? And I started running around the campground calling his name, and I finally looked down a couple buildings, and I saw him. He had gotten up, he didn't see Daddy, he had gotten dressed and was looking around for me, and then he came and he gave me a big hug, and I was so thankful that he wasn't lost in the woods, and that I had found my son. John 20, verse 31 says that through believing that Jesus is the Christ, the Son of God, you can have eternal life through His name. I want to ask you, have you found the Son of God? Have you found Jesus Christ? Have you found eternal life through believing in His name? Jesus loves you, and he's searching for you, just like I searched for my little boy, and I found him. And may God inspire you to find Jesus Christ, the Son of God, and through trusting in Him, to have eternal life through believing in His name.
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1: 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June 23rd. No cast.

0: No cast with God. My brethren, have not the faith of our Lord Jesus Christ, the Lord of glory, with respect of persons. James chapter 2, verse 1. The wrongs existing in the society of the world should never, never find sanction among Christians. God demands that you open your hand wide to the needy and have the tenderest compassion for those who are afflicted or who are suffering from want. If you have the Spirit of Christ, you will love as brethren. You will honor the humble disciple in his poor home because God loves him as much as he loves you, and it may be more. He recognizes no caste. He places his own signet upon men, not by their rank, not by their wealth, not by intellectual greatness, but by their oneness with Christ. It is purity of heart, singleness of purpose, that constitutes the true value of human beings. All who are living in daily communion with Christ will place his estimate upon men. They will reverence the good and pure, although these are poor in this world's goods. Avarice, selfishness, and covetousness are idolatry and are dishonoring to God. Tenderness, compassion, and benevolence are enjoined upon Christians. We should study to copy the pattern that the Spirit that dwelt in Christ may dwell in us. The Savior was not found among the exalted and honorable of the world. He did not spend his time among those who were seeking their ease and pleasure. He went about doing good. His work was to help those who needed help, to save the lost and perishing, to lift up the bowed down, and to break the yoke of oppression from those who were in bondage, to heal the afflicted, and to speak words of sympathy and consolation to the distressed and sorrowing. We are required to copy this pattern. Let us be up and doing, seeking to bless the needy and comfort the distressed. The more we partake of the Spirit of Christ, the more we shall see to do for our fellow men. We shall be filled with a love for perishing souls and shall find our delight in following the footsteps of the Majesty of Heaven. Our High Calling, June 23rd.
1: I encourage you to be ye doers of the word and not hearers only. Thank you for listening, and be sure to join us tomorrow for your daily devotional reading.

I grew up in a Christian home. I had four older sisters and one younger brother. It was chaotic, but there was love. Then as I grew older, with the cares of life, our family sort of started to drift away from the church. I went to a more liberal high school where it was encouraged to kind of be radical and express yourself. Sooner or later, I was introduced to drinking and smoking. When I got out of high school, I went to community college. I think my faith was damaged more so there because now I was introduced to secular science classes, which was teaching me there's no God. At the same time, I began to develop this pain in my lower back, and it's excruciating. No matter how much physical therapy I'm doing, I'm just in extraordinary pain. I mean, like, just each day, I'm just like, how am I going to get through this day? And it finally comes to a point where I was doing my homework with a bottle of liquor. I'm hunched over like an old man because of the pain that's forming in my back. I'm depressed. My anxiety is through the roof. My heart rate is just racing. I just feel like I'm on the verge of self-destruction. And I just have this feeling like you need to open the Bible. You need to look in there and the Bible. You need to look in there and you need to find the words of Jesus. My mom had gotten

And as I'm crying, I start laughing. And I look back down right underneath where it says, "Blessed are you who weep," it says, "For you shall laugh." As soon as I read that, I pop up with this sort of clarity that I have never experienced in my life. And it was the presence of the Lord. When he came and visited me that day, I was healed of my alcoholism, smoking, drugs, my back pain went away. I couldn't beat that problem, so Christ came down and beat it for me. I just get to this place where I start pursuing God in a new way. I start to watch sermons by Doug Batchelor on Amazing Facts. Many times it felt like God was speaking directly at me about my situation, face to face with me through Doug Batchelor. A couple years later, I enrolled in AFCO, and it was an amazing experience. I learned so much. It was a time that I improved my prayer life, my devotional life. The teachers were incredible. There were so many wonderful lessons on evangelism, prophecy, on how to just become an effective soul winner. What Amazing Facts allowed me to do was start teaching at my church, giving Bible studies at my house, and by the grace of God, be a light to others to just bring them into this truth, this existence with Christ.

Loneliness can last a long time. The most persistent evidence of our woundedness is our sense of isolation. Whether we've blown it big or made some piercingly narrow mistake, we want to hide, withdraw, to keep our sin a secret. Broken and alone, we discover the trap we've fallen into, one that can grip us for days or even years. Like Adam and Eve in the original garden, we hide from the God who so much wants to heal us. Enter a Savior named Jesus. He joined two frustrated, lonely men for an afternoon walk on the very day of his resurrection. And he joins us, even when our mistakes and pride keep us apart from the caring communities he's trying to create around us. Grace builds circles of healing and support where we are never alone, never abandoned, and always embraced. The road is never empty. Healing happens as we walk together. So walk in grace.

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1: In Romans chapter 10, verse 11, the Bible says, "Whoever trusts in Him shall not be ashamed," talking about the Lord, trusting in the Lord. It reminds me of a story, a horrible story, really, of a father who had a little boy, and this little boy was climbing a ladder, and the dad instructed him to do something. He said, "Son, just jump. Just jump. I'll catch you." And the little boy, he was probably 4 or 5, he trusted his dad. He jumped off the ladder, and he went toward his father, and then his dad backed up, and then the little boy went down and hit the ground hard. And then the father looked down and picked him up and looked into his crying face and said, "Son, let that be a lesson to you." He said, "Never trust anyone. Never trust anyone." What a lesson from a dad. I'm a dad and I have children, and my lesson is totally different. Romans chapter 10, verse 11 says, "Whoever trusts in Him shall not be ashamed." My children trust me, and I trust God, and I'm teaching my children to trust in the Lord, and I want to teach you to trust in the Lord. God won't let you down. If He asks you to move forward by faith, like the little boy who jumped, God will be there for you. He will have His arms around you. We can trust Him. That's what God's Word says, and He's our Father. Whoever believes and trusts in Him shall not be ashamed. So I encourage you, no matter what your earthly father is like or what anybody's been like toward you, you can still trust in the Lord, trust in Jesus, trust in your Heavenly Father's heart. He loves you, He'll take care of you, and He won't let you down.
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2: I'm Scarlett Varley. I grew up in a military home. Both my parents were in the Navy, and my mom left fairly early, and then my dad stayed for 15 years, and so he was deployed a lot. We would read the Bible every night together as a family. And I mean, I knew like that God was there, and like I knew that he like died for me, but it wasn't something that like, you know, stuck in my head. Anytime I went to church, I never got enough information. You know, you're there for just like an hour. I was super, super hungry for knowledge, and I wasn't being given it. And even though I accepted Christ, my faith like really wasn't all that strong. I mean, I had lost my first friend in high school, you know, my first boyfriend to suicide, and that was really hard, and I didn't understand it. And I was just really, really depressed. I was also like abused, and so I was just really confused, and I was like, Lord, why was I put in that situation where I had no control over anything? I was suicidal. I was developing an eating disorder. So like all these things were just coming into play. You know, I don't feel loved. You know, that's not something that would happen if I was loved. And that's not something that would happen if maybe I must have done something wrong if I went through that. And I just blamed myself for everything. On the outside, I was still like super happy and outgoing. And I'd give everyone a hug and compliment them and try to put the attention on other people. And so people didn't know what I was going through. I was just super confused about life and why am I here? Like, I don't think I have a reason to even be alive. And I was really confused with God. Like, why would you let this happen? Like, why wouldn't you intervene? I just wanted to change it. I wanted to change it so bad, and there was nothing I could do. I quit choir because I was around too many people. Choir was a big thing. I just isolated myself because I couldn't stand being around people, and I was like, oh, well, if I don't have any friends and if something happens to them, well, then it won't affect me because I'm not part of their lives. And so I was just really scared of just losing people. And so I thought if the more I pushed them away, the easier it would be to just go through life. The problem was I didn't turn to God, and that's when I needed him most. My sophomore year in high school, we went on this thing called Fall Weekend. So we went on a retreat for like the weekend, and they showed this clip of Jesus Christ on the cross, and that broke me. I mean, I was crying so much. And after they showed the clip, you know, everyone's just super quiet, and they're like, all right, go out on the campus, and we're gonna do this thing called 20 minutes. And so I'm sitting out there, and I'm just like praying. I gave my life to Christ, and it was just such like a beautiful moment. Right around that time, my dad found Doug Batchelor on the TV. And so he's like, Scarlett, come watch this. And I'm like, all right, like I'll watch it. And so we started watching it like all the time. And he's like, you know, this is like the Bible truth. I was like, it definitely is. He's like, Scarlett, you should go to AFCO. And I was like, that's not really my cup of tea. I was a very spirited person, and AFCO was structured, and me as a person, I wasn't too structured. But you know, the more I thought about AFCO, the happier I got. And it was like a 2 weeks notice before AFCO started. She's like, you got accepted, like we emailed you your letter and all this stuff. And I was like, oh no, I have to pack up my entire life. And so I'm like, frantically like packing up everything, and me and my dad like drive cross country. And AFCO was not what I expected at all. They've definitely led me and helped me and talked to me and taught me and just loved me and accepted me as who I was and just helped me grow as a person. It's showing me different ways of life and just how to live like a better life in all sorts of areas. Without the help of the Lord and without like people who love the Lord and love me, I wouldn't be where I am today. Even though I didn't want him, I kind of shoved him away. He didn't let go, and so I'm super grateful.

We were created for community. And nothing so upsets us as required isolation from the people who bring color, warmth, and hope into our lives. The world has quickly grown uncomfortably, unhappily too small. We huddle with our loved ones and thank God that we seem healthy. But each of us knows stories now coming dangerously close of illness, fear, and existential panic. Suddenly, we miss the colleague who so regularly annoyed us, the relative who made inconvenient, unannounced visits, the friendly patter when we met our neighbors in the market or the street. The sights and sounds, the rhythms and routines of life a month ago were oddly comforting when we could safely take them all for granted. And time? There seems to be too much of it. Open, unplanned, unsure hours when thoughts turn endlessly to wondering. What if? What outcome? And what then? I will never leave you nor forsake you, the father said to Israel. Remember, I am with you always, the son promised his disciples. You know him, Jesus said of the Spirit, because he abides with you and he will be in you. Eternal love still holds us. There is no better company than Father, Son, and Spirit. Held and healed, warmed, enlightened, we can weather any crisis, any quandary, any virus. So stay in grace.

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1: My Life Today, a devotional by Ellen White. June 23rd, Kindness, the Mark of a Christian.

0: Kindness, the mark of a Christian. She openeth her mouth with wisdom, and in her tongue is the law of kindness. Proverbs chapter 31, verse 26. Your influence reaches the soul. You touch not a wire, but that vibrates back to God. It is your duty to be Christians in the highest sense of the word, Christ-like. It is through the unseen lines that attract you to other minds with which you are brought in contact that may, if you are in constant connection with God, leave impressions that will make you a savor of life unto life. Otherwise, if you are selfish, if you are self-exalted, if you are worldly minded, no matter what your position, no matter what your experience has been, or how much you know, if you are not having the law of kindness on your lips, sweet fragrance of love springing from your heart, you can do nothing as it ought to be done. Kindness and love and courtesy are the marks of the Christian. In our association with each other, let it be ever remembered that there are chapters in the experience of others that are sealed from mortal eyes. There are sad histories that are written in the books of heaven, but are sacredly guarded from prying eyes. There stand registered long, hard battles with trying circumstances arising in the very homes that day by day sap the courage, the faith, the confidence, until the very manhood seems to fall to ruins. But Jesus knows it all, and he never forgets. To such, words of kindness and of affection are welcome as the smile of angels. A strong, helpful grasp of the hand of a true friend is worth more than gold and silver. The true, honest expression of a sister or brother or friend, given in genuine simplicity, has power to open the door of hearts which need the fragrance of Christ-like words and the simple, delicate touch of the Spirit of Christ's love. My Life Today, June 23rd.
1: I encourage you to be ye doers of the word and not hearers only. 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
1: Early 1980s, all the baby boomers were turning 21, and the nightclub scenes were exploding, and I started an entertainment lighting company.
2: I was the president, and there were 6 divisions, doing the raves in the 80s and 90s, you know, in some warehouse where we were setting up lighting and fog, and, you know, who knows what's going on in there, and nightclub installations. I loved it, and it was who I was.
1: Bought a new house out of town, and we moved about 2 or 3 times. But we were always going to different churches. We were in a Lutheran church, and then we were in a Methodist church. I think we were in 3 different Baptist churches. My wife was raised Catholic. I was raised Methodist. Currently, I've been out reading all the Hal Lindsey books and watching all the Left Behind movies. And so I really wanted to understand what the book of Revelation was all about, but nothing really ever made sense to me.
2: One day, Pastor Lloyd Logan came knocking, and he had that Net99 flyer.
3: We were preparing for an evangelistic series, and different people were going different directions with handbills to invite people to the meetings.
2: I saw that coming at me, you know, all the colors, and I thought, oh no, this is some kind of cult thing.
3: And she said, thank you very much, and I'm not much interested myself, but my husband likes that kind of thing.
2: And Lloyd said, would you give it to him, please? And I said, okay, I will. So I took the pamphlet and I put it on the counter. Gary came home and he walked by it.
1: Ran through the kitchen to quickly eat and take a shower and go back out and work a show.
2: 2-3 days went by like this, and I moved that brochure from the counter, put it on the dining room table, put it back.

0: what is this? And I was in the kitchen cooking. I thought, oh no.
1: And I looked at it and I turned it over, and then I saw a little building, a little church building, and it wasn't too far away. It was about six houses down, and it said Friday night.
0: And I certainly wasn't going. I mean, it wasn't my intention to go.
1: I didn't have any shows going on that night. And so I thought it was a one-night deal. I went, and as I heard about the Millennium Man, I was just blown away. I didn't want it to end. I knew what I was hearing was all from the scriptures, and it wasn't based on Hollywood movies or other books that were written. They said, come again tomorrow night. And I thought, wow, great, two nights. So I tried to tell my wife about it, and she still wasn't interested. And then she decided to come.
0: I started to hear the truth, you know, and I started to get fed.
1: Every night after the seminar, they would hand us an Amazing Facts study guide. I couldn't do those fast enough.
0: The business kept us going 7 days a week, and it was night and day.
1: Crews working all around the clock, and so when we finally heard the Sabbath message, you know, so far everything's been true, right from the Bible.
0: Church on Saturday, no work. Anyway, it all clicked.
1: Both our heads turned at each other, our jaws dropped open.
0: I said, we can't do that.
1: And the first thing that came out of my mouth was, we have to.
0: I knew that it would be a sacrifice, and I was in fear about it.
1: We didn't know how we were going to do it, but we talked to the pastor about it, and the pastor said, we'll just pray about it, and God will open doors.
0: I didn't want to give up all the connections I'd made, all the networking, all the money, all the investment.
1: We went to the board and asked them if they would consider closing on Saturday, and they agreed to. So we closed the storefront on Saturday, but we were still doing productions, and that kind of bothered us. So a couple months later, God opened a door for my wife. She exited the company. I prayed about it, and God opened the door for me too.
0: Gary, shortly after, was offered a job, being paid more money than he made as an owner of the company.
1: He said, I'll give you a $1,000 raise, and you will never work another weekend.
0: And we were able to keep the Sabbath and enjoy the wonderful blessings that God had for us on the Sabbath day.
1: My kids never again had to say, quit talking about work. After the seminar was over, my wife and I and my children were all baptized into the Seventh-day Adventist Church. Even if I gave up everything, I knew that God would have something better.
0: I have much more understanding, and there's much more depth in my Christian walk with the Lord.
1: We started an Amazing Fact Bible School at our church. It allows anybody to understand the scriptures and to understand the end times. Church changed my life dramatically, and I'm very happy and excited to be a part of it.
2: Grace doesn't gloat when others lose, nor grow dejected when another takes the flag. It isn't glum when others swell with self-importance, nor filled with glee when rivals lose their footing. Salvation never was a zero-sum game. For there can be millions, no, make that billions, who finish the course and win the prize. The waiting crown comes in as many sizes as those who run the race. But finding grace will always be a winner-take-all contest. All whom Christ saves win all of Him. Eternal love, enduring hope, and joy that triumphs over sorrow. We look down into open graves and twisting pain and say to all the worst that evil brings, because he lives, I too shall live. We taunt death's weakness, oh, where's your sting? And fix our eyes upon that day when we will rise to light and joy and everlasting life. The prize awaits me. The crown of righteousness, which the Lord, the righteous judge, will give me on the day of his return. We run to win. So stay in grace.

0: Welcome to another His Voice Today with Steve Wolberg.
1: The Bible says in Exodus chapter 31, verse 18, that he gave to Moses two tables of testimony, tables of stone, written with the finger of God. This book, the Holy Bible, is an inspired book, and yet it was written not by God himself, but by men. Genesis to Revelation, written by men. But there's one thing that God himself wrote with his own finger on solid rock, which has been preserved for us today, and that is the Big Ten, the Ten Commandments. And so, if we're going to find fault with any part of the Bible, which I don't think we should, it definitely should not be the only part that God wrote with his own finger on solid stone. Verse 18 also says that it was written with the finger of God. The New Testament is very clear, especially John chapter 1, that Jesus Christ himself is God. And when you put the pieces together, written with the finger of God, Jesus Christ is God, then it tells us that the finger that was on a hand that wrote the law was on the same hand that was nailed to a cross for you and for me 2,000 years ago. My little girl, Abigail, she's 3, and many times she'll take her little hand and put it in my big hand, and I hold it tight. And as I think about that, and as I think about my fingers, and as you think about your fingers, God wants us to think about the finger of God that wrote his law, and about the hand of Jesus, the hands of Jesus, that were nailed to a cruel cross for you and for me 2,000 years ago, so that he could capture our hearts and win us to him and to his love and to his grace. There's nothing like the message of the law of God and the gospel of Jesus Christ for the whole world right now, today. You've just heard his voice today.
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1: My Life Today, a devotional by Ellen White. June 23rd, Kindness, the Mark of a Christian.

0: Christ to hush away our fear. Kindness, the mark of a Christian. She openeth her mouth with wisdom, and in her tongue is the law of kindness. Proverbs chapter 31, verse 26. Your influence reaches the soul. You touch not a wire, but that vibrates back to God. It is your duty to be Christians in the highest sense of the word, Christ-like. It is through the unseen lines that attract you to other minds with which you are brought in contact that may, if you are in constant connection with God, leave impressions that will make you a savor of life unto life. Otherwise, if you are selfish, if you are self-exalted, if you are worldly-minded, no matter what your position, no matter what your experience has been, or how much you know, if you are not having the law of kindness on your lips, sweet fragrance of love springing from your heart, you can do nothing as it ought to be done. Kindness and love and courtesy are the marks of the Christian. In our association with each other, let it be ever remembered that there are chapters in the experience of others that are sealed from mortal eyes. There are sad histories that are written in the books of heaven, but are sacredly guarded from prying eyes. There stand registered long, hard battles with trying circumstances arising in the very homes that day by day sap the courage, the faith, the confidence, until the very manhood seems to fall to ruins. But Jesus knows it all, and he never forgets. To such, words of kindness and of affection are welcome as the smile of angels. A strong, helpful grasp of the hand of a true friend is worth more than gold and silver. The true, honest expression of a sister or brother or friend, given in genuine simplicity, has power to open the door of hearts which need the fragrance of Christ-like words and the simple, delicate touch of the Spirit of Christ's love. My Life Today, June 23rd.
1: I encourage you to be ye doers of the word and not hearers only. Thank you for listening, and be sure to join us tomorrow for your daily devotional reading.

grew up in a church-going family. I mean, we were at every meeting. I sang in four of the choirs there. I directed three. Very involved, very active. It almost seemed like busy work sometimes. You know, I went to Sunday school. I knew about God. I knew about Jesus. But I didn't have a personal relationship with Jesus Christ. My senior year in high school, I got the news that my father had been murdered. I played it off well. No one really saw that I was struggling with it. It just really felt like there was a hole that needed to be filled. And I tried to fill it with drugs, with alcohol, with partying. After college, I just stopped going to church altogether. One day on a Sunday, because I didn't feel like going to church with my mom, I thought, I should get a little bit of word. She had the satellite system hooked up.

Lord, I hear you. I have to go to church. So I show up. It was funny. I didn't feel like I was going to be judged, anything judgmental, anything. And I walked in the door and I just felt at home. But there's still a problem. I'm still partying. I was still going out to the bars. At this time, I was selling cocaine to pay my rent. 16 days later, I find myself in a life or death situation. I just came back from a liquor store and I grabbed a bottle of vodka. And there I am, high off cocaine, with my Bible in hand, trying to do a Bible study. And I heard an audible voice, just look at yourself. And I did. And I was like, what am I doing? And I got on my knees. I said, Lord, if you do not take this away from me now, I'm going to kill myself. I was going to continue this lifestyle and I was going to end up overdosing, having a heart attack, whatever it was. You have to take this away. All of it. And that day, he lifted all of it away from me. It was all gone. When God does something in your life, he does it complete.

It would have been grace enough if the Father had executively announced from heaven's throne that he was commuting our deserved sentences and opening all prison doors. That would have been the very definition of unimaginable and unmerited favor. But that his Son should condescend to crawl into our hovels, be one of us, experience our dirt and pain, and taste the worst of weakness and of cruelty, that's more than we dared ask or think. Grace took on flesh and bone, and all the drudgery and mystery of being human, in hope of bonding us forever to the Father. Jesus took no detours around our pain, for we have one who in every respect has been tested as we are, yet without sin. Jesus was and is the grace of God incarnate, for grace invariably moves toward those who hurt and grieve and sin. Christ passed through our last portal, death, to open up the door to heaven's deathless throne room. Now he has sat down again at the right hand of the Father, awaiting grace's final chapter, when he says we will share his glory and his throne. There is no finer, better place than wherever Jesus is. So stay in grace.

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2: The Bible says in Exodus chapter 20, verse 3, and this is the first of the Ten Commandments, God says to us, "You shall have no other gods before me." We live in a world that is just filled with ideas, theories, philosophies, psychologies, ideologies, interpretations, speculations, and mesmerizing delusions. And yet, in the midst of all of this, God is talking to us. His first commandment that He wrote with His own finger on two tables of stone says, "You shall have no other gods before me." Listen to what James Madison, who was one of the founding fathers of the United States of America, had to say about the Ten Commandments. Quote, he said, "We have staked the whole future of American civilization not upon the power of government, but upon the capacity of each and all of us to govern ourselves, to control ourselves, and to sustain ourselves according to the Ten Commandments of God." Our world is just full of problems. We all have problems. And yet when God says, "You shall have no other gods before me," He's telling us that He's the answer. He's the solution. I heard about somebody who had a saying on their wall, and the plaque said, "Lord, I found the problem. It's me." And then the response was swift, and it said, "My child, I've got the answer, and it's me." And isn't that true? The first commandment says, "You shall have no other gods before me," and God wants to be first in your life and in my life. And if we'll do that, if we'll put God first, if we'll put Jesus first, if we'll accept Him as our Savior, we will be eternally grateful. We'll live forever. We'll be blessed more than we can possibly imagine if we'll keep the first commandment, "You shall have no other gods before me."
1: If you enjoyed this short devotional with Steve Wolberg, you can hear more messages online at His Voice.

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0: Want to find a way to overcome the hurdles in your marriage? Our guests today on Mad About Marriage have several tips on how to create one extraordinary marriage. Now, here's Mike and Gail.
1: Welcome to Mad About Marriage. Our guests today, Tony and Elisa DiLorenzo, have been helping couples make it to the next level through their One Extraordinary Marriage workshops. But what's really amazing is the kind of obstacles they've overcome. Welcome, guys.
2: Thank you.
3: Thank you for being here.
2: Yeah. It's our pleasure.
1: So, how did you guys meet? Where'd you meet?
2: Well, that's kind of a funny story. The summer before our senior year in college, I was selected for an internship at the University of Colorado Boulder. Mm-hmm. And the internship program had rented out a fraternity house for us to stay in for the summer and had hired mm-hmm. four of the fraternity men to be the cooks and do the yard work and things like mm-hmm. that. Tony was our morning cook, so I like to joke that I knew he could cook before we ever started.
1: The breakfast cook.
2: That's before we ever started
4: right there.
2: Exactly. You know that he can cook. So that was that was where we met.
3: Nice. So how long did you date? And
5: Two and a half years.
2: Before we got married, but we were long distance that whole first year. Because I went back to school in Indiana. I graduated from DePauw University, and so we did the long distance thing and then moved out to California.
1: Mm-hmm. How long have you been married now?
2: It'll be 15 and a half years.
1: Wonderful. Congratulations.
3: Wow. Thank you. Nice. Good.
1: But I know that someplace along the line, things started to take a turn for the worse. Mm-hmm. The bliss of newlyweds began to fade. What happened?
5: You know, we got married, just like you said, the bliss of marriage, it just sort of dwindled. We were working late. Mm-hmm. We would drive long hours to get to our jobs and back, mm-hmm. up early. A disconnect just started to happen. Mm-hmm. Mm-hmm. And so, you know, it was really early on, and at the four-year mark of our marriage, I decided to hike the Pacific Crest Trail, which goes from Mexico to Canada.
3: Wow. Yeah.
5: And so that's 2,650 miles.
1: Yeah, just a little walk.
5: Just a little walk. And it took 4.5 months. Mm-hmm. Mm. And we were apart.
3: We were apart.
5: Yep. Elisa decided to stay back. She didn't want to do the entire hike. She came out certain sections and saw me and helped me along the way. Mm-hmm. But when I got back from there, that's where it really started to tumble.
1: Oh, really? Uh-huh.
5: There was such a disconnect. There was such a big chasm between where I was and where Elisa was that we didn't know if we'd be able to overcome it.
1: Mm-hmm. Is that right?
3: You hadn't been sharing experiences. You've been kind of in two different worlds or what?
5: Yeah, you know, we would talk when we could, mm-hmm. but those experiences were so different. Mm-hmm. I'm alone on the trail, hanging out with some buddies that I'd met, sleeping under the stars, seeing this amazing country we have. Mm-hmm. And Elisa was in Orange County, working every day.
3: Working day-to-day. Day-to-day.
2: Supporting our family, such as it was, the two of us at the time, mm-hmm. and supporting him. And you know, the readjustment after being on the trail, it really just magnified that we had been having these different experiences, mm-hmm. and we didn't handle that readjustment very well.
5: No, not at all. And one day, I had not started working. Elisa was pretty upset that I hadn't looked for work or mm-hmm. found work. Mm-hmm. She had come home for lunch, and we just exploded. And it was a full-on argument, tears. She had mentioned that she had started looking through the phone book when there were phone books that you looked through.
2: Yeah.
5: That she wanted to get a divorce.
1: Oh, really?
3: Wow.
1: How did that hit you?
5: It hit me hard.
1: Yeah.
5: It hit me hard because I wasn't expecting that.
3: Yeah.
5: But through the conversation, I could understand where she was coming from.
1: Okay.
5: We vowed after that conversation, or right at the end of that conversation, that our marriage was worth fighting for.
1: Good.
5: And we are going to fight for it. And divorce is going to be taken off the table.
3: Wow.
5: And so from that point on, we started this journey. And by no means has it been easy for the last 11 years.
1: Yeah.
5: We've had many other issues that have come up. But that was one of those points that we stood together. We marked a line in the sand and said, mm-hmm. we're going to stand up for our marriage.
1: Yeah. Mm-hmm.
3: So even though you had this huge argument, huge disconnect, you both realized we really want to be together.
2: Mm-hmm. Very much so. I mean, we both come from intact families. Our parents are both celebrating 40 years.
1: Wonderful.
2: This year. And you know, having that as an example, it was hard to say, okay, well, we're going to be the first to, you know, say that's not important and we're going to get divorced. But it didn't make, just because we drew that line in the sand, it didn't make those challenges go away.
3: We
2: still had so much to overcome because it wasn't just the distance, the physical distance that we had been through while Tony was
3: there
2: on the trail.
1: What else was going on?
2: At that point in time, Tony had a very serious addiction to pornography. And I didn't realize it at the time, and I didn't realize the how much destruction that was causing in our marriage. It was really diminishing me, and I wasn't even aware of it. I just knew that our physical sexual relationship was not very good and didn't know why. And it was because he was battling this addiction.
1: You know, that is very common today in our world. I mean, pornography is huge.
2: Yes, it is.
1: And depends on whose statistics you read as to how prevalent it is. But it, wherever it exists, it always destroys marriages, doesn't it? It's certainly your case.
5: That's what we have found.
1: Yeah.
5: Since we started the One Extraordinary Marriage podcast and have met with people around the world and talked to them and shared our story with them. Most every marriage that comes to us that says there's a pornography addiction going on, it's usually going to end up in falling apart if they don't address the issue.
3: But people don't think that, do they? I mean, like when someone is involved in porn, they think, this is separate from my marriage. This
1: not about you.
3: What's the thought process?
5: For a guy who is addicted to it, yeah, there is nothing wrong with it. It's just normal. It's okay. I don't have a problem.
3: Yeah.
5: You know,
3: doesn't mean I don't love my wife.
5: Doesn't mean I don't love my wife. It actually, you know, some of the thinking that I had was that it enhances what we're doing. But as I overcame it, I realized that it was, like Elisa said, it was diminishing who she was. And because of that, she was pulling away from the marriage.
1: And as you reported, the sex life was not very good.
2: No, because what I've subsequently learned is, you know, for a man, or specifically for Tony, to have all of these other images, all of these distorted images of what a sexual relationship looks like, you know, my ideal woman, you know, somebody that's airbrushed and videotaped and things like that. There was no way I could live up to that. And so it really, you know, was just this overwhelming, like, you know, why can't I satisfy him? Why am I not good enough, not knowing that it was because he had all these other images in mind?
1: Well, we have to take a break now, but I know that's not the only thing that was going on in your marriage, and we'll talk about that when we come back. And we will be right back after this.
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2: We've been talking with our guests, Tony and Elisa DeLorenzo, about the very big obstacles they faced in their marriage. One of those obstacles, as you shared with us, was pornography. Now, I know it's a long story to bring down to a short story, but how did you overcome that?
3: So for many years, kept viewing pornography. Mm-hmm. Just kept viewing it. I knew there was a struggle. Yeah. I knew there was a struggle going on. And at the time, I was viewing some pornography in my garage. There's a wall, and on the other side of that wall is Elisa and our one-year-old son.
4: Oh, man, yeah.
3: And I remember just sitting there praying, going, God, why am I doing this?
4: Yeah.
3: And I need help. Mm-hmm. I need help. And at that moment, I just heard a voice. I don't know what it was, but I just walked inside to Elisa and I said, listen, you need to be my accountability partner.
4: Oh, really?
3: Everything else has failed. Everything else I've tried has failed. You need to be my accountability partner.
4: Hmm.
3: She said, okay, I'll do it. And how's that going to work? I said, when I look at it, I'm going to tell you. That's what I'm going to do.
4: Mm-hmm.
3: Because I need you to know this.
2: Mm-hmm.
3: And so that was the start of it. About a week later, I ended up looking at some pornography,
4: mm-hmm.
3: told Elisa, I saw the look on her face,
4: yeah.
3: and it just destroyed me.
4: Yeah.
3: It destroyed me. And at that point in time, I believe it was a miracle from God, just said, that's it. We're done.
2: That's it.
3: And from that point on, I have not viewed it. I have not looked at it. The images have been erased from my mind.
4: Wonderful.
3: And that was 8 years ago now.
2: Mm-hmm. Oh, praise God.
4: This is a huge thing.
3: Yeah.
5: And we know that, you know, not every man has that kind of instantaneous, you know, for a lot of men it's a continuing struggle. Mm-hmm. But
4: it is. And accountability for not every man is going to be his wife.
5: No.
4: For some, it's going to be something. In fact, usually we recommend other than that, but obviously this worked for you.
3: Mm-hmm. Everything else had failed.
4: Yeah. Well, then, obviously.
3: This was, I had tried everything else.
2: Yeah.
3: This was the one that worked for me.
2: Mm-hmm.
3: And
4: wonderful.
3: It's just been one of those things where I've talked to many a man since, and I've said, try.
4: Yeah.
3: Try this. See what happens.
4: Mm-hmm.
3: Great things have happened.
2: Yeah.
4: That's great.
2: Yeah.
4: That's good.
2: Well, it connects you to the person you're supposed to be connected to, and I think, you know, that accountability is a little bit different than others.
3: Mm-hmm. Yes.
5: Very much so.
4: It's harder to lie here.
2: Yeah.
4: It's doable, but hard.
3: Very hard.
4: But there was something else going on, too. There was debt.
5: We had quite a bit of debt. We had lived the year that we were dating and living long distance,
2: mm-hmm.
5: we racked up quite a bit of debt. You know, this was pre-cell phones and cell phone plans, long distance, a lot of travel back and forth. And we spent the early years of our marriage really trying to keep up with the Joneses, our friends. And, you know, we'd go out to dinner every Friday night with everybody. And if, you know, everybody was going on a shopping trip, we'd all go on a shopping trip.
2: Yeah.
5: And found ourselves, upwards to $50,000 in debt. And
2: that just seems so overwhelming, doesn't it?
5: Oh my gosh.
2: Like, how are we going to pay that off?
5: Yeah, the bills would come in.
3: Mm-hmm. The arguments would start.
5: You know, why are you spending so much money? Or, you know, the collection calls and how are we going to pay this off? And the credit card shuffle.
2: Mm-hmm. Yes.
5: And
4: when you pay your Visa with your MasterCard, you know you're in trouble.
5: You are in a lot of trouble.
3: and
4: we're laughing about that, but that is huge.
5: And so many people do that. And that's how we know about that, is because we hear those stories. That was just another line in the sand that we had to draw in our marriage to say, you know, we can't live like this anymore. We can't live under this burden of, you know, going to the mailbox and seeing that there's, you know, six bills, but there's only one paycheck. That's an uneven balance there. And so when Tony came home from the trail, we actually made a very radical decision for us. We left Southern California and moved up to Washington State.
4: Really?
5: Just to kind of find some boundaries around our family, but also to have a change in the cost of living.
4: Mm-hmm.
5: And we spent that year and a half that we were up there getting out of debt, getting rid of the credit cards, saying, you know what, we're going to go on a cash basis.
4: And you did it in a year and a half.
5: It took us about 2 years.
4: About 2 years.
2: That's good.
5: About two years once we got really serious.
4: That means you did get serious.
2: Yeah, but you did what you had to do. That meant moving your family. That's a big thing.
5: Mm-hmm.
3: Yeah.
2: But getting to a place where there's a lower cost of living so you could put that money where it belonged.
5: And, you know, I went to work every day. You know, Tony's income was supporting us, and then my paycheck was just going to get rid of all of the debt.
4: Gotcha.
2: Oh.
5: And when we were up there, we found out we were pregnant with our son, our first, and had a plan that by the time he entered this world, we were going to be debt-free. And we paid the last check the month before he was born.
0: That's awesome.
5: And have lived debt-free except for, I mean, we're in Southern California, so mortgage.
4: Yeah.
0: Right.
5: But other than that, we've lived debt-free for the last 8 years, 9 years? Nine years.
3: It was the one time in our marriage, I believe, where we really came together on something, and we had a common goal.
0: There you go.
4: Yeah.
3: It was a time where I can look back and I go, wow, every time we talked about money, we were fighting about it, or we were this, or we were trying to compromise. But once we got on the same page, it was that first time in our marriage where we said, this is it.
0: Yeah.
3: We got a common goal, and the communication style started changing there.
0: Yes.
3: Yeah. Because it wasn't just this surface layer stuff anymore of, okay, do we have money in the checking account?
4: Yeah.
3: No, it's, okay, do we have money in the checking account because we got to do this, this, and this, and she's on the same page with me and I'm with her, that we could go, yeah, we do.
0: Yeah.
4: Yeah.
3: Let's make this happen. Or, you know, we want to go out for our anniversary.
0: Of course.
3: Let's start saving together. Yeah. So that was one of those big steps in our marriage where we said, wow, we got a common goal, and we completed it together, and that was sort of like that first step of going, all right,
0: we're
3: doing something together.
5: We are a team.
3: Yeah, we're a team.
4: Yeah. And, and the teamwork, I think, it just changes the attitude. You know, in others, this is no longer my adversary. This is my teammate.
5: Yeah, right.
4: We're not fighting against each other. We're working together for something big. And that changed your marriage as well.
5: Absolutely. Oh, yeah. Okay. Absolutely, because it really became a, you know, an us versus them.
4: Yeah.
5: You
4: them
5: know,
4: being the credit card company.
5: Them being the credit card or debt or whatever,
4: whatever
5: the outside forces are.
4: Yeah.
5: It was finally like, you know what, we are, this is what's important.
4: Yes.
5: And as long as we're together and we're figuring out strategies together, then we can handle whatever those outside forces are.
0: Right.
3: And to this day, we still talk about it. End of the month still comes around.
0: Yeah.
3: It was yesterday for us, and we just said, hey, what do we need for this next month? And we sat down. It was about a 15-minute conversation at most. This, this, this. Okay.
0: Yeah.
4: You celebrate now.
0: And that never stops, does
5: no.
0: it?
5: No.
0: I mean, as long as that continues, then it keeps you on the right track.
5: Absolutely.
0: Yeah.
4: There's another big thing we want to talk about, but I want to start that in the next segment. So we're going to take a break now, and we'll be back with more right after this.

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2: We're talking today with Tony and Alisa DiLorenzo, and they have written this book, Stripped Down, and it's about intimacy in marriage. Mm-hmm. It's a great title, by the way.
3: I love that title.
2: But we wanted to talk about one huge thing in your marriage. Mm-hmm. You lost a child.
4: Mm-hmm. We did.
2: Talk to me about this. What happened?
4: Gosh, we're going on 8 years now. Mm-hmm. And it was, you know, my first pregnancy with my son Alex, not a problem. Yeah. I was like, what do women get so upset about pregnancy for? Yeah. This was just kind of like,
3: yeah.
4: And with our son Andrew, the pregnancy was different from the start. Mm-hmm. I just wasn't gaining weight. Everything was checking out test-wise. And at 17 weeks, I had just a routine exam. And that night, Tony had been out with my brother, and I was watching TV with our son Alex, and my water broke. And my water had broken with Alex, so I knew what that sensation was, but mm-hmm. I also knew that at 17 weeks, I was not supposed to, this was not supposed to be happening to me. Mm-hmm. And tried to get a hold of Tony, I don't know, your cell phone wasn't on, I couldn't reach him, and called a girlfriend and said, I need to go to the hospital. Mm-hmm. Something's going on. Yeah. And get to the hospital. We didn't even know we were having a son at the time. They did the first ultrasound there that night and told us we were having a little boy. And he was still going strong. You know, he's kind of waving at the ultrasound machine. Yeah. And that was the start of a week that I wouldn't wish on anyone. Mm-hmm. We were having doctors advise us to abort.
2: Really?
4: And family members that were saying, you know what, what are you doing? Why are you holding on to this? And I said, you know, every time I see an ultrasound, this little guy's waving to us.
3: Yeah.
4: And as long as my life's not in jeopardy, we're going to hold on to this pregnancy as long as mm-hmm. we can. And they couldn't explain to me why my water had broken. They couldn't tell me why the next day it stopped. There were no answers. Mm-hmm. But they kept saying, you're going to go into labor. And I said, no, you put me on bed rest, do whatever. And part of the struggle that we were having was that I hadn't told my parents because they were coming out for Christmas. And this was going to be their Christmas present, finding out about the baby. And instead, I had to call them and say, I'm pregnant, but you're probably not going to ever meet this grandchild. Mm. And
3: heartbreaking.
4: A week later, December 13th, is our son Alex's birthday, and we celebrated at home, and that night I started having contractions. Mm. And I didn't want to acknowledge it, so I just, you know, I'm going to bed, I'm not acknowledging it. The next morning, I woke up and there was no denying that I was going into labor. Mm-hmm. And we went to our local hospital, and for any woman that's ever suffered a miscarriage, when you go onto a labor and delivery floor and you hear babies that are crying and you know that's not going to be experienced exactly. That was the exact thought I had, and I sat there with my dad because Tony hadn't made it to the hospital yet, and I just cried. Mm. And Andrew was delivered later that night, and that was just one of those times in our lives where we were together physically in the same room, mm-hmm. and he was trying to be comforting, but I was in such a deep, dark place because this wasn't supposed to, any woman that's ever suffered, this was not supposed to happen to me. This was not my plan. Yeah. And we were very blessed that we had two nurses that I'm convinced were heaven sent, taking care of me in the hospital. But that was the beginning of a really dark period in our marriage. Mm-hmm. I completely withdrew because I wanted my baby. We'd been able to hold him, and he was so tiny. I mean, Andrew fit in the palm of our hand. Mm-hmm. And at 18 weeks, I mean, he didn't, color-wise, he didn't even look like a baby. You know, he was just really just skin over muscle. And I started to pull away.
2: Mm-hmm. Yeah.
4: I didn't want to be touched. I didn't want to talk. Tony's parents sent us away a few months later for Valentine's Day. They're like, go, get away. And I remember laying there in the bed at the hotel going, please don't touch me. I don't want to be loved. I don't feel lovable. Mm. And we just drifted. Drifted apart. Yeah. And
5: for Alisa, she was going through this. And on my side, I was protecting her from everybody wanting to give her support. All this sound advice and support. Mm-hmm. Mm-hmm. And I actually just went through a really dark time myself with anger.
2: Yeah.
3: Yes.
5: And our child, Alex, at the time, who was two, he got the brunt of that.
2: Oh, man.
5: The poor guy. Because I couldn't get close to her.
2: Yeah.
5: She kept putting up walls.
3: Mm-hmm.
5: He was there just wondering what was going on. And unfortunately, he got.
3: And, well, being a 2-year-old, you know.
4: Right.
2: Yeah.
4: 2-year-olds have their own
2: stuff. Yeah, they do. They have their own issues.
5: And, Mama Bear would come up, too. Yeah. She would start going, whoa, you're getting a little too mad at him. And so this is where we went through a tough time of just battling it out. And
2: so
5: folks,
2: how'd you get through this?
4: Well, God blessed us 3 months later with getting pregnant.
5: Mm-hmm. And I don't know how we even got to that point.
2: Yeah, don't touch me and she's pregnant.
4: Yeah, don't touch me and she's pregnant. But we had our daughter Abby almost a year to the date later, about a little less than a year later. And when she turned 3, her older brother Alex suddenly makes this proclamation one day at breakfast that she has a brother in heaven.
2: Mm-hmm.
4: And so it had been 3 years and we hadn't really talked about Andrew.
2: Mm-hmm. Yeah.
4: And all of a sudden, she's completely intrigued by this idea that she's got a brother that got to go to heaven before she did.
2: Yeah.
3: Oh.
2: Yeah.
4: That's not, you know, yeah. That's a little 3-year-old.
3: Yeah,
4: that's not
3: that?
4: Fair.
2: Not fair.
4: And so she started asking all these questions about him. And she became the healing piece.
2: Isn't that something?
4: Where through her questions, it forced the two of us to talk to each other about it and to deal with it and to make him, you know, a real component in our family instead of this thing that we had brushed under the rug and couldn't talk about. And, you know, I joke, as much as she challenges me, she really is an answer to prayer. She was, I needed healing.
2: Yeah.
4: And it came through this little girl's
2: losing
4: question.
2: Losing a child very often, more often than not, results in a divorce.
4: Yes.
2: And yet you guys have survived. You're a living testimony that it can be done.
4: Yes.
2: Thank you. We'll be back in just a moment with a final word.
0: Some secrets are meant to be kept. Some are meant to be shared. But the secrets that matter most are the secrets of the kingdom.
6: Somewhere.
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17: And we're back talking about intimacy in marriage, and we'd like a final word. What is life like nowadays, and what keeps you close?
5: Well, over all those situations, we found what we believe true intimacy.
2: Hmm.
5: And that is, 5 years ago, we started doing what we call the 7 Days of Sex Challenge.
2: Hmm.
5: And so we challenge ourselves to having sex for 7 days straight.
2: Mm-hmm.
17: Yeah.
5: And that has truly brought us together. And each year we do one.
17: Mm-hmm.
5: And each time we do it, we learn more and more about each other.
2: Wonderful.
5: And because of that, we open up.
2: Mm-hmm.
5: We become emotionally connected. We become spiritually connected. We become physically connected.
2: Mm-hmm.
5: And we grow each time.
2: Thank you so much for being here, and thank you for being a part of this one as well. We look forward to seeing you again next time, but until then, you take care of yourself. Bye-bye.
6: My name is Darren. While I was coming up through high school, and you know, I experimented and the different drugs, drinking. But you start to feel like there's something missing, there's a hole that you just can't feel. My wife came from a Christian family. I came from a Christian family. As a family, we needed something. Christian family. As a family, we needed something more. We just felt like we were raised a certain way.

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1: I just wonder if you got any insight on...
2: How do you forgive others?
1: No, yourself.
0: And I'm like, wow. And he would answer the questions so casual and understanding, you know, like he's talking to you, like he's having a conversation. And it made sense. It made sense. So this show became one of my shows every... It came on every day. So as I'm searching, I realized that he has a website online, amazingfacts.org. I started doing the Bible study. Then I would go in the Bible and compare them. And I'm like, yep, this is right. And I will highlight the Bible. I will highlight the Bible because I was thinking, if I don't have the study guide with me, I can show somebody in the Bible exactly what it is. The way that I was drawn to Amazing Facts was the speaker, Doug Bachelor. He crack a joke every now and again, very mild-mannered, but he would talk like he's sitting down like a friend. I would tell my wife, I'm like, look, this isn't... And she would say, you are stealing my joy. You know, I'm in church, you're stealing my joy. And I'm like, I'm sorry, but that just doesn't make sense with me. And I said, Lord, I'm tearing my family apart with this. If this is what you want me to do, you got to show me. That Sunday, we went to church, and the pastor said, Darren, I want you and Gloria to come up to the front of the church. And we walked up to the front of the church, in front of the whole congregation. And he said, the Holy Spirit told me to tell you that what you're doing is right. Almost passed. I get chill bumps thinking about it now. That was my last time going to church on a Sunday. And I really believe that God was guiding my life, using Doug Bachelor and Amazing Facts to guide me to the truth. And I just thank God for everyone that's involved with Amazing Facts and for putting me where I am now spiritually. God be

In every life, a moment breaks when we confront our poverty. We've spent our last ideas, we've used up all goodwill, we found that hope was stolen by the accidents of time and chance. And so we turn to self-help books, to watermelon diets, to exercise extremes that promise to renew our bodies and our minds. We chase the grand illusion that we can mend what's broken in us by learning business confidence, or losing 30 pounds in 30 days, or watching soothing videos before we sleep at night. Somewhere out there must be a fix for all that's draining us. And we are then both wrong and right. There is no secret skill in us that will revive our hope, not wealth, or sleek physique, or social capital. But there is someone who has pledged to give us his abundant life, where shame and doubting are no more. Jesus says, "My grace is sufficient for you, for my strength is made perfect in weakness." You know the generous grace of our Lord Jesus Christ. Though he was rich, yet for your sakes he became poor, so that by his poverty he could make you rich. Receive the grace that gifts you Christ's abundant joy, and stay in it.

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1: I'm reading from Exodus chapter 20, verses 4 to 6. This is the second commandment of the Big Ten. God says, "You shall not make any graven image or any likeness of anything that is in heaven above or in the earth beneath or in the water under the earth. You shall not bow down to them nor serve them. For I, the Lord your God, am a jealous God, visiting the iniquity of the fathers upon the children to the third and fourth generation of them that hate me, and showing mercy to thousands of them that love me and keep my commandments." This is commandment number 2. If you analyze these verses, it basically says that we are to have no idols, no statues, nothing before God, that He is jealous. He wants a personal, deep, living relationship with each of us, and that we are to love Him and keep His commandments. Obviously, we shouldn't bow down to statues, but there are a lot of things, if we're not careful, that can become idols, such as money, cars, television, websites, cell phones, video games, and even ourselves. Just about anything can become an idol before God. God's Word says to us that He wants us to love Him and keep His commandments and put him first in our lives. God is calling us higher than the dirt and the miasma and the pollution of this world. He's calling us up into the pure light and the sunshine of heaven. And He says, "If you love me, keep my commandments." His voice to us today is no idols. He doesn't want any things, especially statues or cars or money or anything else, to be more important to us than a living relationship with Him. That's the second commandment, and you have just heard His voice today.
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1: 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June 23rd. No cast

0: No cast with God. My brethren, have not the faith of our Lord Jesus Christ, the Lord of glory, with respect of persons. James chapter 2, verse 1. The wrongs existing in the society of the world should never, never find sanction among Christians. God demands that you open your hand wide to the needy and have the tenderest compassion for those who are afflicted or who are suffering from want. If you have the Spirit of Christ, you will love as brethren. You will honor the humble disciple in his poor home because God loves him as much as he loves you, and it may be more. He recognizes no caste. He places his own signet upon men, not by their rank, not by their wealth, not by intellectual greatness, but by their oneness with Christ. It is purity of heart, singleness of purpose, that constitutes the true value of human beings. All who are living in daily communion with Christ will place his estimate upon men. They will reverence the good and pure, although these are poor in this world's goods. Avarice, selfishness, and covetousness are idolatry and are dishonoring to God. Tenderness, compassion, and benevolence are enjoined upon Christians. We should study to copy the pattern that the Spirit that dwelt in Christ may dwell in us. The Savior was not found among the exalted and honorable of the world. He did not spend his time among those who were seeking their ease and pleasure. He went about doing good. His work was to help those who needed help, to save the lost and perishing, to lift up the bowed down, and to break the yoke of oppression from those who were in bondage, to heal the afflicted, and to speak words of sympathy and consolation to the distressed and sorrowing. We are required to copy this pattern. Let us be up and doing, seeking to bless the needy and comfort the distressed. The more we partake of the Spirit of Christ, the more we shall see to do for our fellow men. We shall be filled with a love for perishing souls and shall find our delight in following the footsteps of the Majesty of Heaven. Our High Calling, June 23rd.
1: I encourage you to be ye doers of the word and not hearers only. 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
1: I grew up in a culture of the 60s and 70s where drug usage was becoming very popular. So I gravitated to that at a young age and started using drugs at a very early age, and my life just continued on that track. So over a 30-something year period, I served over 24 and a half years in state and federal prisons, and I was committed to living that lifestyle of selling drugs, gangs. I got involved with a worldwide international one percenter motorcycle club, which was the Outlaws Motorcycle Club based in Detroit. I was a member of that club for over 10 years. The Outlaws Motorcycle Club is a one percenter club. And a one percenter club is a group of men that have dedicated their lives, live or die, for that motorcycle club. I've been involved in shootouts with other rival motorcycle clubs in New York, Indiana, in different places. It's a very violent lifestyle. I grew up in a home where violence was encouraged. Violence was encouraged to defend ourselves, and it brought us to a point of being very aggressive. So once I went to prison at 17 years old, it was an environment that actually I kind of fit right in. It was never a matter of how much time I had to spend in prison. My mindset and my psyche was so distorted and twisted. I looked at life of how long I could stay on the streets. I didn't look at life as how long I'd be in prison. I knew I was going to prison. I wasn't completely naive to that fact. I knew living that lifestyle, it was either going to wind up in prison or the cemetery, point blank. I didn't have a problem with it. I felt very comfortable in prison, and I did well in prison. While I was in the federal system, after 9/11 happened in 2001, I really got curious to why somebody would claim to commit these acts of violence and attribute it to a God. And I started studying the Bible, coinciding, looking at the Bible and looking at the Quran, trying to come to an understanding. And through the process of studying the Bible, a friend of mine also told me, if you can ever go to the chapel, if you ever get a chance to go, go. And I had always refused to go to the chapel. I never wanted to go to chapel in prison. I didn't think I was a broken man. I didn't think I needed Jesus. As a matter of fact, I thought I was a Christian. I believed the Bible was the Word of God. I believed Jesus died for my sins, and I believed Jesus was the Son of God. I thought just having an intellectual belief of those three things made me a Christian in spite of how I lived my lifestyle. And then I heard an announcement on the PA system. One day in a prison ministry team out of Ann Arbor, Michigan,

life where I realized I wasn't a Christian. I wasn't living a Christian lifestyle. I had a historical belief that Jesus Christ existed, but I didn't have faith in Jesus Christ. And the minute I accepted this, there was the starting point. That was the catalyst of my life and how I seen things in life begin to change. I became so excited about what I was learning from the Bible that naturally I wanted to share it with other inmates. And I had a reputation in the prison as being this gangster, this hard guy. I was, a respected individual, and it actually stirred guys to what are you talking? You? So I was not ashamed of it at all, and I went ahead and witnessed that to many people. God, through this seminar, through this series, has strengthened my personal walk with Jesus Christ today.

If there's a mountain anywhere to climb, we scale it. If there's a chasm some say can't be spanned, we find a way to bridge it. When we demand a new frontier, we harness all the ingenuity we have to launch deep probes of planets, moons, and suns. But there's one goal we'll never rise to conquer. How to reconcile a sinner to the Father. Nothing in our repertoire responds to this persistent challenge. Effort will not make it happen. Wisdom won't achieve the goal. Diligence and ritual won't bring the heavens closer. Only from the heart of God could answers come that heal the world, atone for our disaster and disgrace, and offer us a future far beyond the galaxy. Only he who came from God to walk with us and feel our pain and mend our brokenness can do the hardest thing that ever was. And the Word became flesh and dwelt among us, and we beheld his glory, the glory as of the only begotten of the Father, full of grace and truth. Grace came down, and grace abides. And only grace will lead us home. Rejoice in love's magnificent reality, and stay in grace.

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1: I'm reading from Exodus chapter 20, verse 7. This is the third commandment of the ten. You shall not take the name of the Lord your God in vain, for the Lord will not hold him guiltless who takes his name in vain. This is number three of the big ten that God wrote with his own finger on solid stone. To take the name of God in vain basically means to use his name, to speak his name irreverently, carelessly, or as a swear word. It also means to call ourselves followers of God and yet to really live like the devil. These are all ways of breaking the third commandment. One time I was down at a river for a quiet afternoon and I saw this little girl. She was about 4 or 5 and she was frolicking in the shallow water and she stubbed her toe and then she just shouted out, "Ouch, oh God, I hurt myself." And she wasn't thinking about God. And I thought about that. I looked at her and I thought, you know, why don't people say, oh Muhammad or oh Buddha or oh Confucius? Why do they use the name of God? And I concluded that the answer is, the reason is because human hearts naturally are inclined, sinful human hearts, to break God's law. And the Lord says he will not hold us guiltless if we take his name in vain. But the good news is that 2,000 years ago, God became a human and he paid the price. He died on a cruel cross for you and for me so that he could take our guilt and our sin and then forgive us and give us a brand new life, a new start. So we could use his name reverently and respectfully and also live the genuine life and not act like the devil. The third commandment says in God's book, God's law, you shall not take the name of the Lord your God in vain. You have just heard his voice today.
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1: 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No cast.

0: No cast with God. My brethren, have not the faith of our Lord Jesus Christ, the Lord of glory, with respect of persons. James chapter 2, verse 1. The wrongs existing in the society of the world should never, never find sanction among Christians. God demands that you open your hand wide to the needy and have the tenderest compassion for those who are afflicted or who are suffering from want. If you have the Spirit of Christ, you will love as brethren. You will honor the humble disciple in his poor home because God loves him as much as he loves you, and it may be more. He recognizes no caste. He places his own signet upon men, not by their rank, not by their wealth, not by intellectual greatness, but by their oneness with Christ. It is purity of heart, singleness of purpose, that constitutes the true value of human beings. All who are living in daily communion with Christ will place his estimate upon men. They will reverence the good and pure, although these are poor in this world's goods. Avarice, selfishness, and covetousness are idolatry and are dishonoring to God. Tenderness, compassion, and benevolence are enjoined upon Christians. We should study to copy the pattern that the Spirit that dwelt in Christ may dwell in us. The Savior was not found among the exalted and honorable of the world. He did not spend his time among those who were seeking their ease and pleasure. He went about doing good. His work was to help those who needed help, to save the lost and perishing, to lift up the bowed down, and to break the yoke of oppression from those who were in bondage, to heal the afflicted, and to speak words of sympathy and consolation to the distressed and sorrowing. We are required to copy this pattern. Let us be up and doing, seeking to bless the needy and comfort the distressed. The more we partake of the Spirit of Christ, the more we shall see to do for our fellow men. We shall be filled with a love for perishing souls and shall find our delight in following the footsteps of the Majesty of Heaven. Our High Calling, June 23rd.
1: I encourage you to be ye doers of the word and not hearers only. Thank you for listening, and be sure to join us tomorrow for your daily devotional reading.

I grew up in a split Christian home where my mother was Christian, my father wasn't, and my father was very abusive. He was an alcoholic, ex-drug addict. We ran into a lot of problems as a family. My father became very abusive towards my mother, and there was just so much yelling, and the physical abuse eventually turned to me around 9 years old. And I just remember horrible times, getting picked up by your hair and slammed into walls and slapped and thrown against walls under your from like a bunk bed, and it's all kinds of stuff. And at a young age, I became very angry, so I decided I would commit suicide for the first time. When I was 10, I had gone up in this barn that we owned, and I tied a rope around the second floor, and I put that rope around my neck, and I walked out on this little, like a 2x12 beam, and I could have slipped, and I wouldn't be here today. Probably at the age of 12 is when I kind of took to my own and started figuring out what to do with my anger. I got involved in sports, contact sports, so football became my thing. I learned how to make people fear you, and I knew that if you could just take their soul, you know, before you got on that field or during practice, that you owned them. And I was putting kids in ambulances and breaking bones. It was a horrible thing looking back, and just the idea of what I was doing. I wasn't even trying to win. And eventually, I injured my spine. And I kept injuring my spine as I was growing up. I was becoming a young man, and I could not only speak for myself, but physically I knew I was getting to a point where I can handle things if I needed to. So I decided to join the infantry. And all your drill sergeants are Green Berets and Rangers. It was no joke. It wasn't regular boot camp. You know, it was infantry school. This was the real deal. But eventually that back injury came back to haunt me. And I was ejected from the military, discharged because of my spine. I met this Christian girl, and her mother invited me to a revelation seminar. Some amazing facts. I went, and the first four nights were incredible. After the fourth night, there was no way you could deny that the Bible is not legit, and that God isn't real, that Jesus isn't real. There's no way you could deny it anymore. It was so good, so well laid out. So I was left in this position. By the end of this thing, I knew that God couldn't turn a blind eye to me. So I decided I wanted to get baptized. And I had just lost my job at the same time with the county. They didn't rehire for seasonal employees. They didn't have the budget. And I have no income except unemployment, the small amount of unemployment I had at that time. And I was homeless. So I was sleeping under bridges and in bathrooms in the park, urine-covered floors, and next to dumpsters and all this stuff. Nobody at church knew. I would show up to church. I'd sit up in the front row, my suit dressed up. I'd take my showers at the gym. They had no idea. I was just running from a trash man hours before, sleeping next to a dumpster. But I was growing closer and closer to God through those times, learning to trust Him in the worst times of my life. Amazing facts. It changed my life in the sense that I had new understanding. I had new understanding. I had the real, true gospel. I started really

Someone has said, guilt is the great equalizer of the world. Whether we are leaders in society or live quietly out of sight, we know the deep and inescapable voice of conscience, calling us to account for things everybody knows and things nobody knows. Beneath our calm exteriors, we struggle with ourselves for missing the mark, breaking the law, violating the expectations God has of us and we have of ourselves. Unless we bring our guilt to God, it leads to countless dangerous behaviors. We multiply offenses, hoping to somehow numb our sense of being misaligned. We turn our guilt to anger at others, at situations, at ourselves. We try to find hard ways to work our way back into favor by doing deeds of charity, reciting familiar prayers, and demanding tough discipline of ourselves. But there's only one way back to God, and it's open, free, available on any day for any fault. If we confess our sins, He is faithful and just to forgive us our sins and cleanse us from all unrighteousness. In grace, the Father teaches us to trust the only one who never wavered in His faith, never felt a pang of conscience, never needed atonement for Himself. God was reconciling the world to Himself in Christ, not counting people's sins against them. Guilt never was a match for grace, and never, ever will be. To all who received Him, who believed in His name, He gave power to become children of God. Trade all your guilt for matchless grace, and stay in it.

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1: I'm reading from Exodus chapter 20, verses 8 through 11. This is the forgotten fourth commandment. Remember, God says. If you look at all the Ten Commandments, only one says remember. Remember the Sabbath day to keep it holy. 6 days you shall labor and do all your work, but the seventh day is the Sabbath. If you study this from the Bible, the seventh day really starts sundown Friday night to sundown Saturday night. That's the biblical seventh day. And it says it is the Sabbath of the Lord. It's not the Sabbath of the Jews. It's God's Sabbath, of the Lord your God. In it you shall not do any work on that day. Verse 11 says, for in 6 days the Lord made. Who is the Lord that made? If you compare this verse with John chapter 1, verse 10, the Bible is very clear, the New Testament is clear, that it was Jesus Christ who made this world in the beginning. And that reveals to us that the Sabbath really is Jesus Christ's day. He made the heaven and the earth, the sea, and all that in them is, and he rested on the seventh day. Wherefore the Lord blessed the Sabbath day and hallowed it, that special day. I travel a lot. If my kids say to me, Daddy, don't forget to bring us a surprise, it's important to them. If my wife sends me to the store and says, honey, don't forget the bread, that's important to her. If I forget our anniversary, of course, I'm in big trouble. When someone says, remember, don't forget, it means something to them. And when God says here in the fourth commandment of the ten, remember the Sabbath day to keep it holy, he means what he says because it's important to him. And if we do it, we'll be blessed as well. You have just heard His Voice Today.
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1: Well, we lived in pretty much a secular household up until Mom started sending us to Sunday school. Pretty soon my mom started getting caught up in it and she started coming too. But unfortunately, about the time that my dad started getting interested, I started becoming less and less interested. It finally came to a head one day where I just told him I wasn't going anymore. My attitude was just, I could party and do what I wanted to do and have fun, and as long as I'm not hurting anybody, it's nobody's business. The whole time I was in high school, the Vietnam War was going on, and I just assumed that I was going to be in Vietnam. 5 days after I graduated high school, I was in the Navy. I became more and more secular. I went from occasionally drinking to drinking almost every night. When I came home from the Navy, I started going to school and gained an IT degree so I could get into being a database administrator. Was willing to work hard, but I was gonna party just as hard. I remember one day having a conversation with myself after a particularly rough night, and I realized that I was going to a dark place, so I stopped drinking for a while, but I still looked to solve things on my own. I remember very vividly 9/11, 2001. I was very conservative politically, and I began thinking that there was something really, really satanic about the forces that had attacked us. So I began to accept that there might be a Satan. I came to the conclusion that if there was a Satan, there must be a God. Sometime around 2005, my dad had a heart attack. It was devastating to me. And my wife was kind of feeling the same thing, so she started going to church. I was a very firm believer in evolution and the science of the world. She came home one day and brought a brochure and begged me to read it. And the brochure was about creation science. And I realized as I was reading through this that evolution wasn't cut and dried like they had led me to believe. You know, I wanted to learn more, and at the back I saw a logo that said amazingfacts.org. So I got on my computer and went to amazingfacts.org, and I found Bible studies. So I'm reading the Bible now and doing these studies, and I get to a point in the study that he was talking about hell. And I began to understand that if I went to hell, that it was going to be a second death. I just fell down and asked God's forgiveness. I accepted Christ to be my Savior. I know that God is good and that He has saved me from myself, in essence. The Holy Spirit is not your enemy. He's your friend, and you just need to listen. My name is Bill Powell, and Amazing Facts played an amazing role in changing my life.

Our pledges of good behavior are only as good as the people who make them, which is to say, not good at all. The litter of our broken promises to change, reform, and improve ourselves stretches back like resolutions at the end of January. And we aim too low. We have in mind trying to suppress our angry words. Christ has in mind an entirely new vocabulary, grounded in the knowledge that we, and all others, are deeply loved by Him. We imagine chocolates as the foible we intend to fix. Jesus knows that fear is at the root of all our failing, fear of the Father, of each other, of the future. And so His first word to us at every moment of doubt and discouragement is an assurance of His care. You can stop being afraid now. Grace always meets us where we are, but never leaves us where we were. The greatest and most joyful change is lived by those who most receive the gift of grace.

Hey guys, thank you so much for watching. I hope you enjoyed my cover of I Can Only Imagine. I just wanted to thank the band Mercy Me and especially Bart for writing this song and sharing his incredible story. It's impacted me over the years as well as the lives of millions of people all over the world. The movie is out now, and it's an incredible story. Y'all should go watch it.

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1: Exodus chapter 20, verse 12 says, "Honor your father and your mother." This is commandment number 5 of the Big Ten. King Edward VIII once made this comment. He said, "The thing that impresses me more about America is the way parents obey their children." Something to think about. The commandment does not say that parents are to obey their kids, but that kids are to obey their parents. Of all the Ten Commandments, the only commandment that says honor is number 5. And when it says honor your father and your mother, this is applying to your own personal parents. I was thinking about this once. My dad's name is Gene Wolberg. He's still alive. He's quite elderly, but he's still with us. And my mother is Sandra Wolberg. She's elderly, but she's here too. And it hit me one day as I was contemplating the fifth commandment that God wrote with his own finger on stone that I am to honor my own mother and my own father. It doesn't say your perfect father and your perfect mother. My parents aren't perfect. No parent is perfect. But we still need to honor them. It reminds me of a saying about joining a church. Sometimes people look for a perfect church and then they'll join it. And the saying continues and says, if you do that and join that church, if you find one and join it, as soon as you join it, it won't be perfect anymore because you're in it. And that's just the way it is. We're not perfect and our parents aren't perfect. And yet, the fifth commandment tells us very, very clearly, the voice of God himself, honor your father and your mother. And I've taken this commandment seriously, and I hope that you will too, because I guarantee you that the fifth commandment is definitely his voice to you today.
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0: A crisis is before us. All these are the beginning of sorrows. Matthew chapter 24, verse 8. The last, like the first sentence of the Lord's Prayer, points to our Father as above all power and authority and every name that is named. The Savior beheld the years that stretched out before his disciples, not as they had dreamed, lying in the sunshine of worldly prosperity and honor, but dark with the tempests of human hatred and satanic wrath. Amid national strife and ruin, the steps of the disciples would be beset with perils, and often their hearts would be oppressed by fear. They were to see Jerusalem a desolation, the temple swept away, its worship forever ended, and Israel scattered to all lands, like wrecks on a desert shore. Jesus said, "Ye shall hear of wars and rumors of wars. Nation shall rise against nation, and kingdom against kingdom, and there shall be famines and pestilences and earthquakes in diverse places. All these are the beginning of sorrows." Matthew chapter 24, verses 6 to 8. Yet, Christ's followers were not to fear that their hope was lost or that God had forsaken the earth. The power and the glory belong unto Him whose great purposes would still move on unthwarted toward their consummation. In the prayer that breathes their daily wants, the disciples of Christ were directed to look above all the power and dominion of evil unto the Lord their God, whose kingdom ruleth over all and who is their Father and everlasting friend. The ruin of Jerusalem was a symbol of the final ruin that shall overwhelm the world. The prophecies that received a partial fulfillment in the overthrow of Jerusalem have a more direct application to the last days. We are now standing on the threshold of great and solemn events. A crisis is before us, such as the world has never witnessed. And sweetly to us, as to the first disciples, comes the assurance that God's kingdom ruleth over all. The program of coming events is in the hands of our Maker. The majesty of heaven has the destiny of nations as well as the concerns of His church in His own charge. The divine instructor is saying to every agent in the accomplishment of His plans, as He said to Cyrus, "I girded thee, though thou hast not known me." Isaiah chapter 45, verse 5. In the vision of the prophet Ezekiel, there was the appearance of a hand beneath the wings of the cherubim. This is to teach his servants that it is divine power which gives them success. Those whom God employs as his messengers are not to feel that his work is dependent upon them. Finite beings are not left to carry this burden of responsibility. He who slumbers not, who is continually at work for the accomplishment of his designs, will carry forward his own work. He will thwart the purposes of wicked men and will bring to confusion the counsels of those who plot mischief against his people. He who is the king, the Lord of hosts, sitteth between the cherubim, and amid the strife and tumult of nations, he guards his children still. He who ruleth in the heavens is our Savior. He measures every trial. He watches the furnace fire that must test every soul. When the strongholds of kings shall be overthrown, when the arrows of wrath shall strike through the hearts of his enemies, his people will be safe in his hands. This passage was taken from Prayer, pages 302 and 303. Our Daily Bread, June 23rd.
1: I encourage you to be ye doers of the word and not hearers only. 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
1: Hi, my name is Diamond Garcia, and I am from the beautiful islands of Hawaii. I was raised in a very dysfunctional family, like most families. Being in that environment, I would lie, cheat, steal, rob houses, cheat in school and tests, and lying to teachers, and getting into fights, and all kinds of stuff. One day I was asked to take this little box of something, and I had to walk down the road and give it to someone, and they would give me money, and I would walk back home, and I later realized I was dealing drugs. Growing up in that environment, I thought that, you know, being an adult was a life of drinking and smoking and partying, and that's just what adults did. When I looked at my family and saw the road that they were going down, getting arrested, getting beaten up, coming home drunk and puking all over the floor, I just didn't want that for myself. Growing up, I had a grandma who was baptized as a Christian in her 20s, but then she wasn't a real practicing Christian. And so one day I was at her house and there was a box of various books, and I went to the bottom of that box and found a book called The Great Controversy. And I picked it up and I said, this is interesting. And I opened to the first page of that book and it said, if thou hadst known. I had no clue what it meant. And so I said, you know what, forget this. I put the book down, I just walked away, did my thing. But then something told me, you know what, Diamond, go back to that book. And so I went back to the book, picked it up, went to the last two chapters, and I read it. And I said to my grandmother, I said, what church is this from? I want to go to that church. So she brought me down to the local church, and then I walk in from the back door, and the piano's off key, people are off key. It's like, man, this is really kind of, I don't want to be here. And I got to the front of the church, and I sat down. I was listening to the sermon, and the whole service, it was so boring to me. But then someone gives me this set of DVDs, and it was called The Prophecy Code. It was through watching Doug Batchelor explain the truths found in the Bible that really brought me to Christ and brought me to realize that, you know what, there is a life better than my family's life. My second week at church on Sabbath, there was one person there. He basically told me, hey, Diamond, do you want to make some money? And I said, sure. I said, what do you do? He says, well, I'm a call porter. We go door to door and we sell Christian books. I said, oh, okay, well, that sounds interesting. I do want to make some money too. And so he said, okay, well, why don't you come with me? We drove out to the neighborhood, parked the car, and that night was just raining. It was pouring and pouring. It could not stop raining. We prayed. He said, God, this is Diamond's first night. If it's your will, stop the rain so we can go knocking on doors. And as soon as he said amen, the rain just stopped. I was just thinking in my head, is this guy a prophet or what? I mean, he just prayed and asked God and it happened. And so I was so happy. I grabbed the books and I went to the first door. And the first door I went to, the person gave me $50. That night was actually a big night for me because it was where I saw God's power work and stopping the rain and people actually giving me lots of money. I then became a call porter or a canvasser, and I saved money to pay for my way through academy. And when my church began to see how God was using me, and they immediately recognized that it was God's spirit moving, and they put me, you know, preaching and teaching and sharing my faith. And I've been engaged in ministry for the past 6 to 7 years now, and God has taken me all over the world on multiple continents, sharing my testimony, how God has brought me out of darkness into His marvelous light. It's a total contrast as to how I was before, and now, you know, it's a total contrast. My name is Diamond, and Amazing Facts has helped to change my life.

would be a good moment to start telling ourselves the truth. I can no more make myself acceptable to God by right living or good choices than I can learn to levitate, fly unaided through the solar system, or pick strawberries on the moon. The myth of legalism fools us into assuming that there are just a few steps left between our holiness and the holiness of God. It grossly underestimates both God's essential goodness and our essential lostness. Oddly, legalism teaches us to lie to ourselves and God about the real picture of our lives. Grace, on the other nail-pierced hand, can tell the awful truth about how far we fall short of heaven's ideal. Jesus' deal. Jesus' holiness covers all our lostness and our wretchedness.

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1: The book of Exodus, chapter 20, verse 13, says, "You shall not kill." That is commandment number 6 that God wrote with His own finger on 2 tables of stone. Some people say the law of God was the 10 commandments were just for the Jews. If that was true, think about the 6th commandment. You shall not kill. Is that just for the Jews? Imagine if somebody came up to you with a gun and looked at you and said, "I don't believe in the 6th commandment. That's gone. That was just for the Jews." Boom, and he pulled the trigger and shot you. You wouldn't like it. In fact, you wouldn't be liking much because shortly you'd be dead. It's totally irrational to apply that commandment only to the Jews. It applies to everyone. Imagine a world where everybody kept the 6th commandment. There would be no jails, there'd be no serial killers, there would be no need for police officers to protect us from somebody that might harm us, there'd be no wars. It would be a completely different planet. It'd be a little bit closer to heaven if the world kept commandment number 6, where God says, "You shall not kill." But even going deeper, in 1 John in the New Testament, chapter 3, verse 15, the Bible says that whoever hates his brother is a murderer. So God doesn't only want us not to kill, but He doesn't want us to hate. He wants us to have love. He wants us to love Him. He wants us to love His law. And He wants us to love other people. And this is really the only way that we can keep God's law. And the only way that we can really love is if we have Him and His love inside of our hearts. This is really what the 6th commandment means. And so when God says, "You shall not kill," that is His voice today for you.
0: If you enjoyed this short devotional with Steve Wolberg, you can hear more messages online at His Voice.

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1: Maranatha, the Lord is coming. A devotional by Ellen White. June 23rd. Labor unions and trusts.

0: labor unions, and trusts. Be patient, therefore, brethren, unto the coming of the Lord. Behold, the husbandman waiteth for the precious fruit of the earth, and hath long patience for it, until he receive the early and latter rain. James chapter 5, verse 7. The trades unions will be one of the agencies that will bring upon this earth a time of trouble such as has not been since the world began. In all our great cities, there will be a binding up in bundles by the confederacies and unions formed. Men will rule other men and demand much of them. The lives of those who refuse to unite with these unions will be in peril. The work of the people of God is to prepare for the events of the future, which will soon come upon them with blinding force. In the world, gigantic monopolies will be formed. Men will bind themselves together in unions that will wrap them in the folds of the enemy. A few men will combine to grasp all the means to be obtained in certain lines of business. Trades unions will be formed, and those who refuse to join these unions will be marked men. These unions are one of the signs of the last days. Men are binding up in bundles ready to be burned. They may be church members, but while they belong to these unions, they cannot possibly keep the commandments of God, for to belong to these unions means to disregard the entire Decalogue. Thou shalt love the Lord thy God with all thy heart and with all thy soul and with all thy strength and with all thy mind, and thy neighbor as thyself. How can men obey these words and form combinations that rob the poorer classes of the advantages which justly belong to them, preventing them from buying or selling, except under certain conditions? Those who claim to be the children of God are in no case to bind up with the labor unions that are formed or that shall be formed. This the Lord forbids. Cannot those who study the prophecies see and understand what is before us? Important issues must soon be met, and we wish to be hid in the cleft of the rock that we may see Jesus and be quickened by His Holy Spirit. We have no time to lose, not a moment. Maranatha, the Lord is coming.
1: I encourage you to be ye doers of the word and not hearers only. Thank you for listening, and be sure to join us tomorrow for your daily devotional reading.

out and go drinking, and I just wanted to have fun. I was working a lot at the time, going to school, and just wasn't really interested in really following God. I would have people tell me, why don't you just have faith, if I was going through some type of trial during my life. I didn't understand what that meant. I would pray, but I didn't feel any less stressed about or worried about a situation. I didn't understand God's word. It seemed like it contradicted itself, and so I struggled with that a lot. My ex-husband and I, we had began dating, and within 7 months, we got married, which was really fast. After we got married, he was very disrespectful, and he was cheating a lot. Found out he was cheating when I was pregnant with my first son. I tried to get him help, and he checked himself out of rehab a week later, living homeless in our hometown. He was saying and doing things that he shouldn't be doing. He was committing crimes. It always started with alcohol and then pot or marijuana, and then he would go to the meth. So it was just a really ugly chain of things. And that's when I moved in with my sister. We were staying with her and her husband, and I started doing studies with my sister. She was studying with some people, and I joined the studies. And I learned a lot of different things that I had never known about the Bible, and it started opening up to me and making sense. So my sister had installed the satellite, and I found amazing facts. The one thing I love about Doug Batchelor is he uses his own life situations, and he uses really good stories to connect stories from the Bible or teachings. I didn't understand why he was always bringing up the Sabbath and why it was so important. And I was asking my sister, why does he keep talking about the Sabbath? And later on, I found out through studying more and listening to his teachings about it, the truth about the Sabbath. I know that I started changing as a person. I wanted to follow the truth. I wanted to have a closer relationship with Christ and be closer to God. So after doing the studies and learning the truths that I had been learning, I decided to take that next step and give my life to Christ through baptism. Besides learning these messages, these truths about the Bible, through Amazing Facts, all of these wonderful people from Amazing Facts, the way they've reached out to me, they really show me that they have caring hearts, that they're Christ-like. That's what a Christian is.

dreams that promise to renew our bodies and our minds. We chase the grand illusion that we can mend what's broken in us by learning business confidence, or losing 30 pounds in 30 days, or watching soothing videos before we sleep at night. Somewhere out there must be a fix for all that's draining us. And we are then both wrong and right. There is no secret skill in us that will revive our hope, not wealth or sleek physique or social capital. But there is someone who has pledged to give us his abundant life, where shame and doubting are no more. Jesus says, "My grace is sufficient for you, for my strength is made perfect in weakness." You know the generous grace of our Lord Jesus Christ. Though he was rich, yet for your sakes he became poor, so that by his poverty he could make you rich. Receive the grace that gifts you Christ's abundant joy, and stay in it.

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1: Exodus chapter 20, verse 14 says, "You shall not commit adultery." This is commandment number 7 of the Big Ten that God wrote with His own finger on two tables of stone. It's no secret that we live in the midst of a cesspool of sexual immorality. The website dictionary.com defines adultery as voluntary sexual intercourse between a married person and someone other than his or her lawful spouse. God is calling us above the immorality that's all around us. He's calling us to sexual purity. If we are not married, we are to wait until we get married. If we are married, we are to stick with our spouse. And in fact, in the New Testament, Jesus went deeper and showed that this commandment applies to your heart. Matthew chapter 5, verse 28, Jesus said that if a man looks at a woman lustfully, he's already committed adultery with her in his heart. And so this commandment applies to even heart thoughts. We need to avoid websites that are full of wickedness. We need to avoid seeing things that we shouldn't be seeing. When I walk into a Walmart to buy an avocado and go through the check stand line, if there's magazine covers of scantily clad women, I need to look away. I need God's power inside me to help me not to commit adultery even in my heart. And when Jesus talks about the heart, it's obvious to me that the only way that we can really keep that commandment is by having Jesus Christ in our hearts. That's really the only way. Martin Luther once said, "You can't stop a bird from flying over your head, but he doesn't have to make a nest in your hair." And we don't have to yield to the temptations that are around us, but we can keep God's commandment, "Don't commit adultery," in our hearts. And that is His voice to you today.
0: If you enjoyed this short devotional with Steve Wolberg, you can hear more messages online at hisvoicetoday.com.

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0: This is HeartWise, offering practical tips and time-proven guidelines to make your life healthier, happier, and more fulfilling. 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I'm your HeartWise host, Charles Mills. I always look forward to having our guest on the show because both he and his amazing website save me a lot of time. Dr. Michael Greger loves to study and report on the research done in the name of clinical nutrition. Why does he do this? I have a feeling it's for two reasons. One, he's a doctor and it comes with the territory. And two, he wants you and me to be healthy. Must be another doctor thing. Dr. Greger, welcome to HeartWise.
1: Thank you so much for having me back. I'm excited to be back.
0: Let's begin, just as your latest DVD release begins, by debunking a recent diet craze. It has to do with blood type. Tell us about that.
1: Yeah, the blood type diet, this book came out called Eat Right for Your Type, making the astounding claim that people with different blood types should eat different foods. Uh-huh. There's not been much. I mean, the nutritional scientists have thought it's such a laughable claim that it hasn't even been studied, but it sold so many books and was so influential in kind of the general lay public that finally scientists actually started looking into it. And so there's been a number of papers that have come out that have gone through all the supposed scientific arguments and found that the author, Paul D'Adamo, has a fundamental misunderstanding of the science, in fact calling some of his understanding of basic tenets of blood type biology as absurd. Mm. And so they even went as far as to review all the literature on blood types and diet and found absolutely no evidence to support these contentions. Now, it's possible some people may benefit just because he encourages people to eat less junk food, but he probably would not have sold as many books if he just called it the Eat Less Junk Food Diet. Unfortunately, it's these provocative titles,
0: yes,
1: like
0: yes.
1: Like Grain Brain, that become best-selling books. But unfortunately, this kind of charlatanism where there's kind of this little grain of truth, but they don't give the whole truth, and the whole truth may not sell as many books, but it'll keep us healthy and living longest.
0: Sounds like this is like the astrology of health here, is what we're talking about.
1: Yeah. In fact, that's what they've referred to as kind of blood type astrology, the sense that, just as the stars would somehow determine your destiny, the fact that your blood type would determine what you eat. I mean, they saw it as that kind of magical thinking and having no basis, really, in scientific thought.
0: Now, while we're on the latest trends of things, let's talk really quickly about a new movie that has come out, and it's called Fed Up, and its premise is all about how sugar is damaging us, and you probably would agree with that to a point.
1: No, absolutely. By the time of the American Revolution, we were averaging about 4 pounds of sugar a year. By 1850, we were up to 20 pounds. 1994, 120. Now we're close to 160 pounds a year. And that's, of course, not from eating apples. It's the fact primarily because we're guzzling the equivalent of about a 16-ounce soft drink every day. It's about 50 gallons of soda and sugar-sweetened beverages every year in the United States. And that's just unhealthy.
0: So if a person goes to the movie and comes back and does what the movie says, there's going to be marked improvement in their health, you're saying?
1: Well, I don't know about marked improvement. It's one kind of spoke in the wheel of good health. Mm. It's avoiding added sugars. So the World Health Organization just came out with a landmark document saying there's four things that we have to limit within our diet. Included in those four were added sugars, but the other three are very important too, and that is trans fats. We need to eliminate these hydrogenated oils from our diet, and also reducing sodium intake as well as reducing saturated fat, so meat, eggs, and dairy intake, as well as some of the tropical oils such as coconut oil and palm kernel oil, again found primarily in junk foods. And so, they kind of got a quarter of the picture in terms of things we're reading too much of.
0: Yes.
1: But, when the government said we need to, cut down our fat consumption, hopes people actually pick up a piece of fruit, the the food industry responded with a snack wells phenomenon.
2: Yes.
1: You know, they made these low-fat cookies. So similarly, you can have low-sugar junk food. It still means it's junk food. And we really should get back to the basics, which is eating food as grown.
0: You make a case in your volume 18 of Latest in Clinical Nutrition from nutritionfacts.org. You mentioned that there's a direct application between what we eat and how we age. What studies have come along that caught your eye and help us understand how we can age better than we're doing?
1: Yeah, it's a very fascinating story. In fact, it sounds like science fiction. this bacteria found in a vial of dirt taken from a mysterious island, creating a compound that prolongs life. But that looks like where we're going. So Easter Island, you know, that island with those crazy statues,
2: yeah.
1: They found this bacteria which produced this compound called rapamycin, and it inhibits an enzyme called TOR, which is just target of rapamycin. It turns out that this enzyme is considered kind of the master determinant of our lifespan and aging. So we want lots of TOR activity when we're infants, and when we're children, we're rapidly growing. But then, when we're older, we want to tamp down this growth and aging enzyme in hopes of extending our lifespan and preventing age-related diseases. And so one thing that has been found to slow down this aging enzyme is caloric restriction. So people that are not eating enough food can slow down this enzyme. Your body realizes, whoa, we don't have a lot of food around, so you know we want to conserve our energy and not grow and age so quickly. But caloric restriction, not only do you walk around starving all the time, and it's just not very practical, but there's a number of side effects. They did these starvation studies where they had people, in fact, many pacifists during World War II were actually interned and volunteered to do these experiments instead of fighting in the war, where they would do these shipwreck studies where they take away food and water for days and see what happens. And so it was this kind of voluntary, quasi-voluntary human experimentation. And they found that, you know, people that voluntarily, dramatically cut back on their food intake suffer all sorts of side effects. And so the question is there any way to slow down this aging enzyme without starving ourselves? And it turns out, yes, indeed, there is. What they figured out is that the way our body determines how much we're eating in terms of this enzyme is through this one amino acid, in particular leucine. And so when we cut down on food, we cut down on everything. But the way our body realizes we're cutting down on food is that we're getting less of this leucine. Leucine is the kind of trigger for telling a TOR, this aging enzyme, what to do. And so the question is, well, wait a second. Is there a way we continue to eat as much food as we want, but just cut down on leucine? And so the question is, where is leucine found? It's predominantly found in animal foods, eggs, dairy, and meat, including chicken and fish. And so plant foods have much less. So fruits, vegetables, grains, beans, much less of this leucine. So, for example, to reach the leucine intake you'd get by a serving of dairy or meat, you'd have to eat, like, you know, 9 pounds of cabbage or 100 apples. I mean, that's the kind of discrepancy. So there's extreme differences in the leucine amounts compared to a standard diet, compared to a plant-based diet. And so by going on a plant-based diet, one can slow down this enzyme as if we were actually calorically restricting, so we can get the benefits of caloric restriction without the downside.
0: So we can eat a whole lot of plant-based stuff. We get full. We find we have happiness in our tummy, but we're not setting in motion the need to eat more and setting in motion this this enzyme, which is making us grow both in stature and in girth.
1: And accelerating aging. So that's why we think, for example, the longest-lived population in the world, the vegetarian Adventists in California, highest life expectancy of any formally described population in history, think this may be what's playing a role. The second-longest-living population, the Okinawa Japanese, very similar. Less than 1% of their diet was fish, meat, eggs, or dairy. So they had, like, you know, maybe one serving of meat a month, one egg every 2 months. So it seems that that low level, one may be able to also suppress this aging enzyme, although the Adventists that cut out all meat appeared to do even better.
0: Why don't they put this kind of labeling on the fruits and vegetables? Anti-aging, amazing anti-aging food. They could make $1 million off of broccoli.
1: We need a broccoli lobby to send some lobbyists to Washington, to the FDA, to get the FDA approval.
0: Yes.
1: No, absolutely. I mean, so it would be called anti-inflammatory, anti-pain, anti-arthritis, anti-aging, anti-cancer, anti-heart disease, anti-diabetes, anti-hypertension. It wouldn't have enough room on the label. It'd have to be like Santa's list rolling out on the floor of all the benefits of whole plant foods.
0: Well, we're going to take a short break, and when we come back, more with Dr. Michael Greger. He is the brains behind NutritionFacts.org and wonderful clinical studies that he reviews for us in his latest in clinical nutrition DVDs. We're talking about volume 18 here. When we come back, if you have children with asthma or allergies, we'll want you to pay close attention to what Dr. Michael Greger says next. So stay right where you are.

0: Grandma.
1: Well, hello, favorite granddaughter Mariam.
0: I'm your only granddaughter.
1: Oh, yeah. I've been meaning to talk to your father about that. How was school today?
0: We studied about World War I. Do you remember it?
1: No. Believe it or not, it was a few decades before my time. What did you learn?
0: I learned that people can be very mean to each other. Grandma, why do they do that?
1: I think that people fight each other because they listen to the other voice.
0: The other voice?
1: In the Garden of Eden, when Adam and Eve were walking around and playing with the animals, a voice called from a tree. Remember the story?
0: Oh, yes. I learned that at Bible class. Satan was in the tree looking like a beautiful serpent. He told Eve to eat the fruit that God said not to eat.

0: Satan says just the opposite. We need to decide who to listen to every day.
1: Thanks, Grandma. I want to listen to God's voice.
0: Smart girl. You get that from your dad's side of the family, you know.
1: Oh, Grandma.
2: Jesus wants to be our friend. He has placed in our hearts a desire to share our deepest secrets and brightest hopes with Him. This program was brought to you by the Children's Ministries Department of the General Conference of Seventh-day Adventists.

0: Welcome back to the program. I'm your host, Charles Mills. We're here with Dr. Michael Greger from nutritionfacts.org. This man is also a founding member of the American College of Lifestyle Medicine, and he also works for the United States Humane Society. This man is a man on a mission. He wants to make us well and also want to protect animals. What a good combination that is. And before the break, I mentioned that we're going to be talking about asthma here, and this is something that is affecting so many people. And little did we know, Dr. Greger, that what we have on our plate for supper can affect what happens in our nose during the night. Make that connection for us.
1: Yeah, asthma is one of the most common chronic diseases in children. The prevalence is increasing. Asthma rates are increasing around the world. But, you know, we're not spending a lot of money on asthma research, unfortunately, as much as we spend on adult chronic diseases. But finally, we have this international study on asthma and allergies in childhood came out, studying more than a million children in nearly 100 countries, one of the biggest studies ever done, most comprehensive survey of these diseases ever undertaken. And what did they find? What they found was a 20 to 60-fold difference in the prevalence of asthma, allergic runny nose, this allergic eczema, striking worldwide variations. And so that suggests there's some kind of local characteristics playing some crucial role. So, you know, in some places, 1% of kids have itchy eyes and runny noses, in India, for example, but at some other places, up to 45%. And so they said, well, was it air pollution? Was it smoking rates? They went through all the possibilities, and the most significant association was with diet. So when you're looking at wheeze or the itchy, runny eyes, the most important thing they found was that the more calories and protein that came from plant sources, the less allergies children and adolescents had. And so what they found was an association between the increase in asthma with a decreased consumption of fresh fruits, green vegetables, and other sources of antioxidants, that was kind of the most important bit. So, for example, when they look closer in at India, a study of 100,000 people, those who consumed meat, even occasionally, so less than daily, were more likely to report asthma than those who were strictly vegetarian and avoided eggs as well. Mm-hmm. So you get this improvement in lung function when you remove eggs from the diet. They did a study in children in as few as 8 weeks. Removing eggs from the diet along with dairy can improve lung function. So it's a combination of not only eating less animal foods and also more plants. High vegetable consumption found to cut the odds of allergic asthma in half in children. Fruit also found important. And we're not sure exactly why. There are some industrial pollutants that build up in the meat supply that may increase the risk of allergic diseases. And also, it just may be the decrease in inflammation. You know, plant foods are anti-inflammatory, so may reduce the inflammation within the airways and thereby reduce the reactivity, the sensitivity of our airways to some of these kind of allergic attacks. And finally, they figured, you know, it's possible that it has to do with our gut bacteria. So they found that kids with allergies, for example, tended to have less of these good bacteria in their guts. And these good bacteria are found naturally on fruits and vegetables. And so by eating fruits and vegetables, they get these, you know, natural good bacteria, which can colonize their guts and may reduce their risk of allergic diseases that way.
0: My. We're talking with Dr. Michael Greger from nutritionfacts.org. And listen, I recommend that you visit that site. I do it often and just see what's the latest in clinical nutrition. These are studies that he puts up there, and he talks about them and makes comments and sort of combines things when necessary to bring out the truth. He works very hard at doing this, and the information is all there for you right there at nutritionfacts.org. It is a go-to website for anyone who is wanting to be healthier than they are. Dr. Greger, eggs, that wonderful little incredible edible egg that everyone thinks they need to have, you have made a connection through the studies that you've been reviewing between eggs and arterial function. Now explain what arterial function means and what eggs is doing to it.
1: Yeah, so one of the ways you can measure what's happening in your coronary arteries is you can do what they're called angiograms. You take these kind of high-tech, high-resolution X-rays of one's arteries. After injecting a dye, it's invasive. You have to actually thread a kind of a catheter up through the groin into the heart. You're exposed to a lot of X-rays in the lungs. And so it's not something we want to do, lightly, particularly in just a research setting. And so they're trying to find other kind of indicators of arterial function. And so what they do is they look at the brachial artery. So that's the main artery in the arm. And actually that artery is about the same size as our main coronary arteries. And so by looking at the function in our arteries in our arm, they're hoping to get a sense of the function of the arteries throughout the rest of our body. And so they do a test in which they can basically take a little ultrasound probe and stick it right inside of your elbow and see the function of your artery after you eat different foods. You eat a food like eggs, and you actually see a stiffening of that artery. The artery doesn't relax normally as it should, and that happens when you eat any saturated fat-containing foods, such as meat and dairy as well. Whereas when you eat plant foods, then the arteries relax, and that relaxing allows a decrease in blood pressure and decreases, and it's found to be a predictor for lower heart disease later in life. And so this is called flow-mediated dilation, and it's found to be kind of a useful non-invasive test. And so you can test various foods to see what it does to kind of your entire arterial tree by just looking at the artery in your arm.
0: My. That's a very important point that you make, the entire arterial tree. What happens in our arm is also happening in our legs, in our eyes, in our sex organs, on our heart. All these things are happening throughout the body when we look at it, and it's happening on our arm. Am I right in saying that?
1: Yeah, so, cholesterol and saturated fat consumption, so when you clog up arteries in your heart, you get a heart attack. When you clog up arteries in your brain, you can get a so-called brain attack or stroke. In your legs, it can cause this cramping, this called claudication, this cramping in your legs when you walk. It can increase risk for impotence. It can cause back pain. Actually, the little vertebral arteries that feed your discs in your spine, every cell in your body needs oxygen. How does oxygen get there? It gets there through the blood. And so any area where you're not getting adequate blood flow, whether it's to your nerves, whether it's to your back, whether it's to your legs, that's why we need to have healthy arteries. And the way we have healthy arteries is we cut out three things from our diet. We eliminate trans fats, so we don't eat anything with hydrogenated, the word hydrogenated on a food label. We cut out saturated fats, and so that's meat, eggs, and dairy predominantly, as well as palm kernel oil, coconut oil, and cocoa butter. And we cut out dietary cholesterol, primarily found in eggs, but also found in all animal products.
0: And in conclusion, this study here is groundbreaking and very scientific and much needed. And that is, how many minutes per mouthful of food? What are the experts telling us, Dr. Greger?
1: How many minutes per mouthful is how many minutes you get to live for every mouthful of fruits and vegetables. And so we've known that eating more fruits and vegetables allows it to live longer. But we finally quantified exactly how much. And so compared to those, for example, eating 5 servings of fruits and veggies a day, those only eating 4 lose a month off their lifespan. Only eating 3 servings, live 3 months, and then it really goes off the cliff. At 2 servings a day, we live 7 months shorter. 1 serving a day, a year and a half shorter. Half serving a 2 years, 3 years if we're not eating any fruits and vegetables. So just a single serving of fruit, like 1 apple, could mean a 19-month difference between life and death. One daily salad could literally add years onto our lifespan.
0: So an apple a day not only keeps the doctor away,
1: it keeps the angel of death away.
0: Yes, yes.
1: Right. This recent study out of Taiwan found that one could double one's likelihood of survival. So they looked at women in their 70s and doubled their chances of survival by eating more fruits and vegetables. They found that those spending just 50 cents a day on fruits and vegetables got us about a 10% drop in mortality. I mean, so that's quite a bargain, right? Imagine if there was a drug without side effects that could lower our risk of death 10%. Right? How much do you think drug companies would charge? Probably more than 50 cents.
0: And here we are. You can go out to an apple tree, pick it off the apple tree if you own it. If not, you can pay a few pennies, and there you go for that wonderful apple and all those wonderful fruits and vegetables. Dr. Greger, you always inspire me, and I know you're inspiring our audience too, of how simple it is for us to do some major changes in our lives by simply adopting that whole food, plant-exclusive diet, which just makes all the difference in the world and in our lifespan and our health. I appreciate you doing this. Again, the website is nutritionfacts.org. Listener, check that out for good information like this. And Dr. Greger, thank you so much for being with us today. Appreciate it.
1: Absolutely. Can't wait to come back.
0: And until next time, this is Charles Mills along with Dr. Michael Greger inviting you to remain heartwise. Goodbye, everyone.

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1: My life was in turmoil. My wife and I were fighting all the time. I got away from everything and everybody. I don't know, I always had this emptiness in my heart. I don't want it filled. I just felt like I went my whole life, just searching for something. And my father died, and that ruined me a lot. My father didn't believe in suicide, and I didn't want to live, but rather than disrespect him, I decided I would just become so mean that someone else would do it to me, and I wouldn't have to. So I joined the Army, thinking, what better place to get killed than in the Army? Now, while I was in the Army, my daughter got injured. She was in an accident, and she was blind and paraplegic, and it's just like I felt the whole world was coming down on me. And one morning, I just really got mad, and I gave God a cussing like you wouldn't believe. I said, I'm not Moses, I'm not Abraham, but I put my sandals on just like they do, and I'm a man. I don't want to know why this is happening to me. I just want to know that it's happening for a reason. If you tell me right now that this is all for a reason, then you can stack it on me from here to the end of time, and I will never complain again. And that little TV came on. It had been sitting there just static all night long. And there's this minister, when he pops up and he says, today's lesson's from the book of Job. God only lets those suffer that he loves the most. And I said, well, that's all you have to say, Lord. I appreciate it, brother. From that day forward, I knew that he was there and he was in my life and that he would help me. I went to prison just almost immediately after that. I was in prison for aggravated assault. I was in one of the worst prisons in the state of Tennessee. It was full of gang activity. I got my throat cut, 52 stitches. My neck, I could take those fingers and stick them all the way throughout my mouth. I'd gone to the library that day because it was really about the only thing to do. But I ran across this little book called The Richest Caveman. This book is hilarious, but it is great. I'm sitting there with this big beard and I'm thinking, hey, I know what it's like to look like a caveman, but I'm not an educated person, I guess you'd say, but I'm a simple guy. I'm just really a simple guy. And that's what I loved about Doug Batchelor. Because this guy is just as straight out as you can get. And my wife and I, we've kept contact through all these years. And so much has gone on. And I told her, I said, listen, now, this is the center of my world right now. And I said, I really want you to be involved in it with me. I need it. And I said, you will too if you ever just take hold of it. I told my wife, I said, listen, they've got this amazing facts Bible study going here. And this is the best way for you to get this information, and I think. I said, because it's broken down and they give you questions and to make you look for these things. So it's not anyone telling you. You find it on your own. And they teach you to actually use the Bible. She was there faithfully every Wednesday until we decided, she wanted to be baptized also. She saw it coming around. The choice was made. And October the 4th, 2014, my wife and I were baptized in the water at the same time. And we started our walk together, I guess you'd say. I went through everything that a man could possibly go through, I guess. From marital trouble, loss of family members, death in my family. My children were harmed, and my daughter's handicapped for life. I went to prison, but still, I kept my word to God that he could stack it on me as much as he wanted, and I'd never question him again, and I didn't. But I can say this much, he never put nothing on me that I couldn't handle, and he walked with me through it all. And I'd like to say that to anyone who is in prison, not to give up. Don't lose hope. Put your faith in the Lord and study and seek him and he will seek you. And my name is Charlie Green, and I want you to know that you and Amazing Facts.
2: Does God love us more when we deny ourselves chocolate or raspberry ice cream or long, delicious afternoons in the backyard hammock? Ask some people of faith and they'll say yes, and quote Jesus as the proof. If any want to become my followers, let them deny themselves and take up their cross daily and follow me. But this is the same Jesus who went to weddings and banquets, laughed easily and often, spent afternoons playing with children, and frequently withdrew from the hectic pace of serving others to be renewed by peace and prayer and greenery. What needs denying every day in every way isn't the rightful enjoyment of life in the body for which we were created. It's the ultimately ungodly idea that we can save ourselves, redeem ourselves, or work our way back into God's favor by things we do or don't. For by grace you have been saved through faith, and this is not your own doing. It is the gift of God. Grace is all about deeper, joyful living. Jesus said, "I came that they may have life and have it abundantly." That fuller life awaits you. Claim it now and stay in grace.

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1: In Exodus chapter 20, verse 15, God says, "You shall not steal." This is commandment number 8 of the Big Ten, which God wrote with His own finger on 2 tables of stone. Have you ever had anyone steal anything from you? I have. Somebody once stole my car. In fact, I had a Bible once that somebody stole. I can only hope that the thief opened that Bible and read Exodus 20 and discovered the 8th commandment that it's wrong to steal. There are some people, as I've mentioned this before, that, and some churches even, and some pastors that believe that the 10 commandments themselves are history, they're all behind us, they're all just for the Jews. Well, imagine the scenes. Imagine somebody walked into that particular church and took the offering as they were passing around the offering plate, and then somebody caught that person and said, "What are you doing?" And he said, "Well, I'm stealing this offering, but there's nothing wrong with that because the commandment, do not steal, has all been done away with." Do you think the pastor or the church would accept that? I don't think so. God's commandment, you shall not steal, applies to us today. And imagine if the world kept it. Imagine if everybody kept it and respected other people's property. There would be nothing missing from your house, from inside your car, or your car itself. It would be much closer to being a perfect world. And one of these days, when God makes a new heaven and a new earth, everybody will be keeping that commandment. There'll be no stealing going on at all. God's word is still in the Bible. He still wrote with His own finger on 2 tables of stone. Exodus chapter 20, verse 15 says, "You shall not steal." Respect other people's property and keep God's law. That is His voice to you today.
0: If you enjoyed this short devotional with Steve Wolberg, you can hear more messages online at His Voice.

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1: 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June 23rd, kindness, the mark of a Christian.

0: hush away all fear. Kindness, the mark of a Christian. She openeth her mouth with wisdom, and in her tongue is the law of kindness. Proverbs chapter 31, verse 26. Your influence reaches the soul. You touch not a wire, but that vibrates back to God. It is your duty to be Christians in the highest sense of the word, Christ-like. It is through the unseen lines that attract you to other minds with which you are brought in contact that may, if you are in constant connection with God, leave impressions that will make you a savor of life unto life. Otherwise, if you are selfish, if you are self-exalted, if you are worldly-minded, no matter what your position, no matter what your experience has been, or how much you know, if you are not having the law of kindness on your lips, sweet fragrance of love springing from your heart, you can do nothing as it ought to be done. Kindness and love and courtesy are the marks of the Christian. In our association with each other, let it be ever remembered that there are chapters in the experience of others that are sealed from mortal eyes. There are sad histories that are written in the books of heaven, but are sacredly guarded from prying eyes. There stand registered long, hard battles with trying circumstances arising in the very homes that day by day sap the courage, the faith, the confidence, until the very manhood seems to fall to ruins. But Jesus knows it all, and he never forgets. To such, words of kindness and of affection are welcome as the smile of angels. A strong, helpful grasp of the hand of a true friend is worth more than gold and silver. The true, honest expression of a sister or brother or friend, given in genuine simplicity, has power to open the door of hearts which need the fragrance of Christ-like words and the simple, delicate touch of the Spirit of Christ's love. My Life Today, June 23rd.
1: I encourage you to be ye doers of the word and not hearers only. Thank you for listening, and be sure to join us tomorrow for your daily devotional reading.

0: Amazing facts change lives.
1: I did not grow up in a Christian home. My family was dysfunctional. There was drinking, there was verbal abuse, sexual abuse, physical abuse. So there was a lot going on as I was growing up. So there was a lot of fighting, a lot of turmoil in my house. As I grew older, I did not feel loved. Didn't know Jesus, so I was really lost. I got pregnant at 17, had an abortion, and that started a whole spiral downfall for almost 40 years. 40 years of depression meant for me pretending every single day of my life for those 40 years. I just faked my way through the day. The guilt nearly drove me to suicide. I was just numb. One day I was flipping through the channels and I stopped, and it was the Amazing Facts program and Pastor Doug Batchelor was preaching. When I was listening to Pastor Doug, I learned so much about peace and joy and contentment, and also that every life has a purpose. There's hope. And I never knew about any of that before. I never knew about peace and hope and joy. I signed up for the Amazing Facts Bible study through the mail, which I so enjoyed, and I learned so much from that Bible study. God loved me. And that was huge for me because I had known what I did. And I didn't understand how anyone could love someone who would do something like that. And that was huge for me because I did not feel love at home. So with listening to him and hearing his messages, I've just learned to realize that my life does matter. And God does have a purpose for me, and I am so grateful to him because I didn't want to live at times, and now I want to live. I decided I wanted to give my life to Christ. I wanted to follow Jesus. I wanted to do that, and I gave my life to Christ, and today is very different. My life is changed. And I am so grateful to Pastor Doug because he was such an influence on how to do that. My name is Sharon. Thank you for changing my

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1: Exodus chapter 20, verse 16 says, "You shall not bear false witness against your neighbor." This is commandment number 9 of the Big Ten that God wrote with His own finger on two tables of stone. To bear false witness basically means to lie, to speak falsely about another person. And this is going on all over the world. Have you ever had anybody lie about you? I certainly have. Some people slander me because I believe in the Ten Commandments, because I teach the Big Ten. People say things falsely about me and my teaching. They are accountable to God for what they're saying. It's not easy to not bear false witness, but to speak the truth. There's a number of things that we need to think about in order to do it. We need to not jump to conclusions, which is easy to do, or we can jump into error. We need to speak carefully and not be so quick to talk. We need to be honest, and we need to be humble. I think there's a reason why God gave each of us two ears and only one mouth. He wants us to listen more than we talk. George Orwell once made a very famous statement, and it applies to us today. He said, "In this age of universal deceit, telling the truth is a revolutionary act." It's not easy to tell the truth, especially when lies are everywhere. But God is calling people, He's calling you and He's calling me, to rise above all of the lies and slander and falsehood that we see around us, and to carefully, humbly, and earnestly speak the truth. His voice in the Bible, His ninth commandment says, "You shall not bear false witness against your neighbor." This is God's voice to you today.
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Side effects of listening to KWJD include sudden joy, smiling for no reason, and unexpected praise breaks. 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And the music, oh yeah, it slaps.

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1: 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June 23rd, Kindness, the Mark of a Christian.

0: Christ to hush away our fear. Kindness, the mark of a Christian. She openeth her mouth with wisdom, and in her tongue is the law of kindness. Proverbs chapter 31, verse 26. Your influence reaches the soul. You touch not a wire, but that vibrates back to God. It is your duty to be Christians in the highest sense of the word, Christ-like. It is through the unseen lines that attract you to other minds with which you are brought in contact that may, if you are in constant connection with God, leave impressions that will make you a savor of life unto life. Otherwise, if you are selfish, if you are self-exalted, if you are worldly-minded, no matter what your position, no matter what your experience has been, or how much you know, if you are not having the law of kindness on your lips, sweet fragrance of love springing from your heart, you can do nothing as it ought to be done. Kindness and love and courtesy are the marks of the Christian. In our association with each other, let it be ever remembered that there are chapters in the experience of others that are sealed from mortal eyes. There are sad histories that are written in the books of heaven, but are sacredly guarded from prying eyes. There stand registered long, hard battles with trying circumstances arising in the very homes that day by day sap the courage, the faith, the confidence, until the very manhood seems to fall to ruins. But Jesus knows it all, and he never forgets. To such, words of kindness and of affection are welcome as the smile of angels. A strong, helpful grasp of the hand of a true friend is worth more than gold and silver. The true, honest expression of a sister or brother or friend, given in genuine simplicity, has power to open the door of hearts which need the fragrance of Christ-like words and the simple, delicate touch of the Spirit of Christ's love. My Life Today, June 23rd.
1: I encourage you to be ye doers of the word and not hearers only. 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

0: ripples of influence. In the sleepy little town of Grants Pass, Oregon, there's a truly inspiring story of what your support has helped Amazing Facts accomplish. Located behind the local Seventh-day Adventist Church is a remarkable television ministry. It's here we caught up with Ron and Marta Davis to hear their amazing story.
1: Marta and I moved from Southern California in 1995 up to Southern Oregon. We're living in our fifth wheel trailer and had about four channels that we could get in, and Better Life Broadcasting Network, it was one of those stations. And I happened to turn it on there one day, hadn't seen it before, and there was this fellow on there who was talking about, I'll never forget, the topic, is the devil in charge of hell? And it caught my attention, and it was Doug Batchelor.
2: I was not one to watch television much. I hardly ever watched it. And when Ron started watching Amazing Facts and said, Marta, you have to see this. You have to see what this guy's saying. It's not what we have been taught. Then I just got glued to the set. And all these truths that were coming out that I had never really understood before. And I had my Bible with me and spent a lot of time in the Word.
1: The Lord has worked miracles with Marta and I in leading us into the truth. In my Bible studies before I was Seventh-day Adventist Christian, there was a lot that I didn't understand.
2: As we were watching Doug Batchelor teach these sessions, we would find that he would say something, we'd say, well, that's not in the Bible that way. And then we'd look, and sure enough, it was.
1: After watching and studying for about a year and a half, we did join the local Seventh-day Adventist church up here in Grants Pass.
2: We had no idea that when we came into the truth by watching Amazing Facts and Better Life TV and 3ABN, how that would all lead us into a position where we were actually in his ministry. We were working for him.
1: And it worked out to where we became station managers in 2000. We thought maybe that would be for 6 or 8 months until they found someone who was really qualified to do this work. But it just worked out to where it continued on. And
2: we get calls all the time, and I can refer people to the websites like Sabbath Truth or to Amazing Facts website to watch other programming. They just love Doug Batchelor and the programs that are on, and the Sabbath school lessons and all the different things that are there. And we have given out over 10,000 of the Hidden Truth magazines at our camp meetings and at our fair booths and the different things that we do.
1: We get a lot of phone calls here at Better Life, and most every phone call from people who are new viewers or calling for the first time always mention Amazing Facts and Doug Batchelor.
2: The people who call in just love Amazing Facts. They love watching it. They are so blessed by the truths that are presented there by Doug, and how sincere he is, and how friendly, and how easy it is to understand what he's saying, and how clear the truths are. And they're kind of like we were. They wonder why they never saw it before.
1: It's a fulfilling thing to do, to be involved in a ministry like this that reaches out throughout all of Oregon now and in parts of Northern California. And we have that joy that God gives us to continue on every day.
0: Isn't it amazing to see how God touched Ron and Marta's hearts through the ministry of Amazing Facts? And now they, in turn, have taken up the work of God at Better Life Television. 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For more than 40 years, Amazing Facts has been reaching out to people like Ron and Marta right where they are. 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

Always more to pay. More pain, more cuts, more haggard hearts. No grudge was ever settled, save by love. Christ's wounded majesty and broken law didn't move him to abandon us or push us toward our fate. No, he stepped closer after being injured and embraced us in our violence. The spear was taken from our hands, the curses quieted in our mouths. With his stripes, we are healed. Christ crossed our bitterness with love too great to seek retaliation and far too kind to give us what our sin deserved. In this is life and all our hope. Grace ends the deadly cycle of our hurt. So stay in grace.

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1: Exodus chapter 20, verse 17 says, "You shall not covet your neighbor's house or his wife or anything that belongs to your neighbor." This is commandment number 10 of the Big Ten, which God wrote with His own finger on two tables of stone. One of the many online dictionaries available to us defines covet as to wish, long, or crave for something, especially the property of another person. The Ten Commandments deal with many different areas in our lives. It deals with things, time, parents, spouses, our words. But the Tenth Commandment really goes really deep, and it goes beyond behavior, and it deals with a sinful, selfish desire. In our family, we have morning and evening worship with the kids, my wife and I, and Seth and Abby. And one of the songs that we often sing is based on Hebrews chapter 13, verse 5 in the New Testament. And the words go, "Be content with what you have. Be content with what you have." And then the second part of the verse says, "For the Lord has said, I will never leave you or forsake you." And the reality is, the only way that we can overcome a selfish desire to covet the things of this world is if we are content with what we have because we have God in our lives. If God is inside of us, and if our hope is in Him, then we have a bright tomorrow, we have a beautiful future ahead of us, and we don't need to covet the things of this world. And really, the only way that our hearts cannot covet is if our hearts have been changed through the grace and the love of Jesus Christ. He's offering us something better than this world, and He is calling us to keep His commandments today. Commandment number 10 says, "You shall not covet." This commandment, definitely, no doubt, is God's voice for you today.
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2: This is It Is Written. I'm John Bradshaw. Thanks for joining me. What makes a reformer? Consider with me Dr. Martin Luther King Jr.
3: The son of a minister, raised in Atlanta, Georgia, not raised in privilege, but raised in a society that was designed to disadvantage him. Yet he went on to become a revolutionary, an agent of change. He boldly confronted a powerful system. You might ask, why? What drives a man to do that? But Martin Luther King Jr. was driven to act, to write, to speak, to organize, to protest by a system that was broken, by a society that gloried in its brokenness and was determined to preserve its dysfunction.
2: I still have a dream, he said one late summer's day in 1963. On the Mall in Washington, D.C. It is a dream deeply rooted in the American dream. I have a dream that one day this nation will rise up and live out the true meaning of its creed. We hold these truths to be self-evident, that all men are created equal. By the time Dr. King was murdered outside room 306 of the Lorraine Motel in 1968, there would be no stopping the progress that he and so many others along with him had made in advancing the American civil rights movement.
3: Looking back on those days, it's difficult to imagine that a country would choose to live with the system it had created. In the land of the free, millions of people were not free. Self-determination was the lot of some, not all. Intolerance was normal. The struggle to right the wrongs of civil injustice in the United States was long and hard. It cannot be suggested the revolution, if you'll let me call it that, should not have been waged. So what is it that creates a revolutionary? You might say it's the times. An individual sees a need that must be met. Hears a call he or she cannot ignore. People like Gandhi, Susan B. Anthony, Harriet Tubman, William Wilberforce. I suspect many reformers, social or religious, will tell you they ultimately didn't choose the role they assumed. The role chose them.
2: Martin Luther King Jr. was not named Martin when he was born. He was named Michael after his father. But when little Michael was just 5 years old, Michael Sr. made a trip to Germany to attend a church congress in Berlin. And while he was there, he was so deeply impressed by the life and ministry of a certain German gospel minister that he made the decision to change his name and that of his son from Michael to Martin. Not only did Martin Luther impress Pastor Michael King, Martin Luther changed the world. On October the 31st in the year 1517, Martin Luther defied the system that was essentially governing Western civilization. His contribution to history is so immense that Time magazine ranked him fourth on the list of the greatest men of the millennium.
3: It all happened here in Wittenberg, Germany, in the part of Germany that for more than 40 years was known as East Germany. In the 1500s, Wittenberg was part of the Kingdom of Saxony, and while the town, now officially known as Lutherstadt Wittenberg, is a popular tourist destination, in Luther's day, it was anything but. Wittenberg is a pleasant town today with a population that hovers around 50,000. It's 60 miles southeast of Berlin and just a two-hour drive to the border with Poland. It sits on the Elbe River, which starts in the Czech Republic and flows through Germany, right past Hamburg, Germany's second largest city, and to the North Sea. During communism, Wittenberg's sites of religious significance were neglected. In preparation for the 500th anniversary of the starting of the Reformation, October 31, 1517, the town has been revitalized, The castle church has been renovated, and there's a lot of pride in Wittenberg's favorite son.
2: Wittenberg in Luther's day had a population of around 3,000, and it was hardly the sort of place that you would have thought would launch a revolution. Luther called it miserable. His right-hand man in reform, Philip Melanchthon, referred to Wittenberg as a hamlet comprised not of regular houses, but only of little ones, bad huts built of clay and covered with hay and straw. Duke George of Saxony called Wittenberg a hole. And one theologian wrote to a friend about the poor, miserable, filthy little town of Wittenberg. Now, that theologian couldn't stand Martin Luther. That might have colored his view. But you get the idea, nevertheless, that this place was hardly the Garden of Eden.
3: Martin Luther was born here in Eisleben, about 60 miles from Wittenberg, on November the 10th, 1483. This whole area was part of what was known for centuries as the Holy Roman Empire. He grew up in poverty. His parents were peasants. His father worked as a miner. Hardship shaped his upbringing.
2: Luther's father, Hans, wanted Martin to become a lawyer, and he was appalled when Martin instead chose to enter a cloister to train to become an Augustinian monk. However, it was in that cloister that Martin Luther found a Bible chained to the monastery wall. It's the first time he'd ever seen a whole Bible. You can imagine how he felt as he read the Gospels and the Epistles of Paul. He was moved. At the same time, he was overcome by a sense of his own sinfulness. He wanted to find peace with God, and so he did what they told him to do at the monastery. He fasted. He prayed for hours. He even resorted to flagellation. Later, he would say, "If ever a monk could obtain heaven by his monkish works, then I should certainly have been entitled to it." But Luther had a mentor during his training, a man named Johann von Staupitz. Luther would later say, "If it had not been for Dr. Staupitz, I should surely have sunk in hell." Staupitz encouraged Luther by telling him this: "Instead of torturing yourself on account of your sins, throw yourself into the Redeemer's arms. Trust in Him, in the righteousness of His life, in the atonement of His death. Listen to the Son of God. He became man to give you the assurance of divine favor. Love Him who first loved you." Between 1501 and 1505, Luther studied at the University of Erfurt, a two-day walk from his home here in Eisleben. He earned a master's degree, then he began studying law, but he dropped out of law school to enter the cloister. But the fastings and the endless prayers and all that came with it left Luther desperate. So in 1508, he accepted a call to teach theology at the University of Wittenberg. The university had been founded only a few years before by Frederick III, the Elector of Saxony. Frederick was a prince in the state of Saxony and was known as an elector because he was one of the elite who elected the King of the Romans. He was a powerful man. Not only was Luther born here in Eisleben, but he died here as well. In fact, he died right here in this building behind me in the year 1540. It was from this humble little spot, virtually in the middle of the German nowhere, that Luther was thrust into the global spotlight. Yet you come to towns like this, busy towns. This is Lutherstadt Eisleben, it's called, or Lutherstadt Wittenberg. That's the city's official name. You come to places like this, there are throngs of tourists, people visiting, people coming and going, and you realize that the vast majority of those people haven't got a clue why Martin Luther did what he did. The essence of Luther's protest has been lost. So why did he do it? Why did he nail his 95 theses to the door of the biggest church in town? Why did he pick a fight with the most powerful people on the planet? People he knew who didn't lose fights like those. I'll tell you in just a moment. I'm John Bradshaw from It Is Written, inviting you to join me for 500. Nine programs produced by It Is Written, taking you deep into the Reformation. This is the 500th anniversary of the beginning of the Reformation, when Martin Luther nailed his 95 theses to the door of the Castle Church in Wittenberg, Germany. We'll take you to Wittenberg and to Belgium, to England, to Ireland, to Rome, to the Vatican City, and introduce you to the people who created the Reformation, who pushed the Reformation forward. We'll take you to sites all throughout Europe where the Reformers lived and in some cases died. We'll bring you back to the United States and take you to a little farm in upstate New York and show you how God spread the Reformation here. Don't miss 500. 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Thanks for joining me on It Is Written. It was on October the 31st, 1517, that Martin Luther nailed his famous 95 theses to the door of the Castle Church, and he launched the movement that became known to history as the Protestant Reformation. But when Martin Luther did that, he wasn't a radical, and he wasn't a revolutionary. He wasn't even a reformer. He was a loyal son of the Roman Catholic Church. But when he was around 27 years old, he traveled to the city of Rome. What he found when he got there shook him to his core. As a young monk, Luther had been living a strict lifestyle of self-denial. But when he arrived in Rome, he found priests and monks and bishops living in luxury and debauchery. He found so much spiritual corruption that he stated, "If there is a hell, Rome is built over it." One event in particular profoundly affected him. Pope Julius II had recently made a decree that a special indulgence was available to those who would walk on their knees up what had become known as Pilate's Staircase. The staircase was believed to have been the very staircase Jesus walked on during his trial before Pontius Pilate, and the church claimed it had been miraculously transported from Jerusalem to Rome. Luther was determined to acquire this indulgence, and so one day he devoutly climbed these stairs on his knees. But suddenly a voice seemed to declare in his ears like thunder the words of the Apostle Paul, quoting the prophet Habakkuk in the book of Romans. "The just shall live by faith." Romans 1:17. Luther sprang to his feet and left the place in shame. He'd been practicing salvation by works, the idea that a person's good deeds merit favor with God, as opposed to simply being a response to the goodness and the love of God. But he heard God say to his heart, "The just shall live by faith." And Martin Luther was a changed man. Not long after he began teaching in Wittenberg, the church embarked on a grand new project: the building of the largest church in the world, St. Peter's Basilica, in what is now Vatican City. To help pay for the project, the church offered its people the chance to purchase indulgences for their sins. An indulgence is a way to reduce the amount of punishment you have to undergo for the sins you've committed. So while it's not exactly the same as buying salvation, you'd be buying pardon for sin, which of course flies in the face of the entire Bible. Ephesians 2 verse 8 tells us we are saved by grace through faith, which is a gift of God. 1 John 1 verse 9 says that if we confess our sins, he is faithful and just to forgive us our sins. Luther was appalled. Commissioned by the Archbishop of Mainz, a man named Johannes Tetzel began traveling around Germany selling these indulgences. Now that might have got past Martin Luther once upon a time, but not now. Not now that he understood something about the grace of God. He found the selling of indulgences to be completely sacrilegious. How, he wondered, could anybody purchase salvation, or purchase lesser punishment for sin, or purchase lesser time spent in purgatory, even if there was a purgatory? In the Bible, when Simon Magus tried to purchase from Peter the power to work miracles, Peter replied, "Your money perish with you, because you thought that the gift of God could be purchased with money." That's Acts 8, verse 20. Luther was strong in his opposition to the practice. He contacted his bishop and voiced his concerns. And then he took those concerns public when he nailed them to the door of the castle church. Those concerns became known as Luther's 95 Theses, and they launched the Protestant Reformation. The church, Western civilization, the world would never be the same again. So what are the 95 Theses? The first one lays the foundation not only for those that follow, but also for the most basic message of the Reformation as far as human salvation is concerned.
3: When our Lord and Master Jesus Christ said, "Repent," he willed the entire life of believers to be one of repentance. The second follows right on. This word cannot be understood as referring to the sacrament of penance, that is, confession and satisfaction as administered by the clergy. Later he writes, in number 20, "Therefore the Pope, when he uses the words plenary remission of all penalties, does not actually mean all penalties, but only those imposed by himself." Number 21, "Thus those indulgence preachers are in error, who say that a man is absolved from every penalty and saved by papal indulgences, sacraments of the church, or the purchase of indulgences." Number 27, "They preach only human doctrines, who say that as soon as the money clinks into the money chest, the soul flies out of purgatory." Number 86, "Why does not the Pope, whose wealth today is greater than the wealth of the richest Crassus, build this one basilica of St. Peter with his own money, rather than with the money of poor believers?"
2: You can understand why Luther became so unpopular with the leaders of the church. His teachings spread throughout Germany, and soon they made it to Rome. The Pope demanded that Luther travel to Rome and stand trial for his teachings. German leaders refused. They said that Luther's trial must be heard in Germany. And so that's what took place. During that trial, Luther was told that he had to retract his teachings and submit to the authority of the church, or he'd be sent to Rome for punishment. But he managed to get away from Augsburg, where his case was heard, by slipping through a gate in the wall of the city. And he made it back to Wittenberg and to safety. Frederick, the Elector of Saxony, protected Luther. He refused to hand him over to the authorities of Rome, saving Luther from certain death.
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0: Luther was excommunicated from the Roman Church. It's said that this tree here in Wittenberg marks the spot where he publicly burned the papal edict announcing his excommunication. Luther's writings began to spread throughout Europe when he was summoned to appear before a council in the city of Worms. Huge crowd greeted him when he arrived there. If he was found to be a heretic, that was almost a given, he'd be sentenced to death, and the cause of the Reformation might just die along with him. But if by some miracle he escaped the sentence of death, then the cause of the Bible would advance. When he was asked to recant, to retract his views and submit to the authority of the Church of Rome, Luther replied in words that would live forever, "I cannot submit my faith either to the Pope or to the councils, because it is clear as the day that they have frequently erred and contradicted each other. Unless, therefore, I am convinced by the testimony of Scripture or by the clearest reasoning, unless I am persuaded by means of the passages I have quoted, and unless they thus render my conscience bound by the Word of God, I cannot and I will not retract, for it is unsafe for a Christian to speak against his conscience. Here I stand. I can do no other. May God help me. Amen." The council refused to deliver Luther up to the church, but on his way back here to Wittenberg, Luther was captured. He was captured by the man who protected him, Frederick, because Frederick knew it was not safe to leave Luther in circulation. So he took him to the Wartburg Castle to keep him safe. And while he was there, Luther translated the New Testament into German. Meanwhile, back here in Wittenberg, reform within the church continued. Priests began to marry. The worship service was altered. Things that had been strictly verboten by the church. Luther didn't do it all on his own. His right-hand man was Philip Melanchthon, a religion professor who taught with Luther. Apart from Luther and John Calvin, it's likely no figure stands higher in the development and history of the Protestant Reformation. Melanchthon is kind of the forgotten one, but he was absolutely essential to the work of reform. The establishment of the Lutheran Church and the crafting of its public witness would largely be accomplished through his work. Luther married Katharina von Bora, a former nun, a woman that he had helped escape from a convent. With the Bible being the ultimate guide in his life, he came to view enforced or mandated celibacy as being completely unbiblical. And he realized that his church taught that Peter, said to be the first pope, had himself been married. Now, unfortunately, not all of Martin Luther's legacy has been positive for Christianity. There are many of Luther's admirers today who are embarrassed by the very anti-Semitic views that he often espoused. How in the world do you reconcile this idea of Luther on the one hand proclaiming the righteousness of Christ, and on the other hand, being a hate monger? It has been said by commentators and critics that Luther fueled the fires of anti-Semitism, which Adolf Hitler picked up on centuries later. Well, you probably don't reconcile it, but there are a couple of things that I think a person really ought to keep in mind. Luther came to Christianity out of abject darkness. He came to the Bible from no biblical frame of reference. So to expect complete spiritual maturity from Martin Luther is maybe a little bit too much. Luther was wrong in his anti-Semitic views. Nevertheless, there have been a lot of people down through the years who've been wrong, particularly about matters of faith. David, wrong about a lot. Solomon, his lifestyle, his practices were in many cases wrong. James and John wanted to call fire down from heaven and incinerate people simply because they weren't on the same team. That was wrong. There were churchmen in the United States who defended slavery and used the Bible to justify their aberrant positions. Wrong. So on the one hand, Luther was a revolutionary. Luther was a radical. Luther was a reformer. He saw so much in the church and in the world that he called to people's attention and pointed out as being outside of God's will. On this one, though, for the most part, he missed it. You wonder why that can happen. Bit of a mystery, really.
1: Luther's final sermon would be delivered here in his hometown of Eisleben on February 15, 1546, 3 days before his death. He didn't set out to form a new church, to be a troublemaker. He simply wanted the church to look to the Bible and embrace the teachings of Jesus and allow people to read the Bible for themselves and be guided by the Holy Spirit. In fact, Luther coined the phrase sola scriptura, the Bible alone. Luther wasn't guided by tradition and would be faithful to God's word. And this formed the basis of the most profoundly impactful religious movement in almost 2,000 years. The supremacy of the Bible and the teaching of justification by grace alone, through faith alone, in Christ alone, were Luther's passions. And they lit a fire for the gospel that illuminated the world and has led millions and millions of people to faith in Jesus Christ. Now, do you think Dr. Martin Luther King Jr. would say that the work he started has really been completed? Or do you think that he might think there's a little more work that needs to be done? The same is likely true of Martin Luther. There's still work that needs to be done. There are still people the world over who must hear the great truths of the Bible and be led to a personal relationship with Jesus Christ. So how's it with you, friend? How's that working out in your life? How is it with you? The prophecies of the book of Revelation announce startlingly that Babylon is fallen. What does that mean? How do we understand the fall of Babylon? 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Let's pray together now. Our Father in heaven, we've been on a journey as we've traced this outstanding life, an ordinary person blessed by the great sovereign of the universe, to do extraordinary things. And today we are the beneficiaries of much of what Luther did. He's left us so much that's positive. We don't have to imitate the man, but his ethic, his approach to you. We thank you that you've given us the opportunity to say, here I stand. Lord, let the fire of faith burn in our hearts. I pray that we'll have love for you like Luther did. What you did through him was miraculous. It'll take a miracle, but you can do it in us. And I pray that you will. Somewhere there's a man, a woman, a young person looking at his or her life and wondering what next. I pray that you'll encourage that one, that there is salvation by faith, that there is salvation through the grace of this great God of heaven. Lord, we thank you. We know that the Reformation must be finished. It must be finished soon. We're looking forward to going home. Let it be so, we pray. We thank you. In Jesus' name, amen. Thanks so much for joining me. I'm looking forward to seeing you again next time. Until then, remember, it is written, man shall not live by bread alone, but by every word that proceeds from the
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1: Well, my conversion story is when I was in the Philippines. I just graduated as a nurse. And afterwards, I did not have any religion. And one time, I found myself inside a small church, Catholic church in Manila, and before a big cross. And I was kneeling before, and I could hear Jesus telling me to enter the convent, save myself and also my family. And I said, Lord, I would like to follow you all the way. At that point, I seemed to be happy externally, but because inside the convent, we don't read the Bible, we don't study about the Word of God. We pray the rosaries, we also at the same time study the lives of the saints and also our founders and the encyclicals of the Pope and the Virgin Mary. And so I do not know the truth, and I had this torture of conscience, the guilty feelings that cannot be resolved. So I would confess to the priest in the confessional box saying, Father, forgive me. Since my last confession was last week, since then I have committed the following sin, including the root cause. Why am I falling and falling in that same sin over and over again? And still for 21 long years, I struggle and I struggle and I struggle. I realized that I was totally empty. I was totally helpless and hopeless and so depressed and so desperate that I would like already to end my life. I was working for 5 years as Dean of the University of San Agustin College of Nursing in Iloilo City, one of the islands in the Philippines. After 5 years, I received a commission from my parents to help my sister who is being a battered woman. This is one of the reasons why I came over to the United States. It is because my sister needs my help. As I was working in the hospital in New York, my boss Serafin, he was so gracious enough to give me an invitation to the Millennium Prophecy. As I was listening to Pastor Doug Batchelor's presentation, my heart really was beating so fast, and my mind, I'm able to grasp the truth that this is the truth that I've been longing to hear all my life, that I have been seeking for so long. My personal relationship with Jesus, I can see Jesus as my personal Savior. He is not only the Savior of the whole world, but He is my personal Savior. He was the one who delivered me mightily from the depths of sin, from the miry clay. Pastor Doug Batchelor has been used by the Lord in my conversion. The amazing facts I owe to them. The Lord really blessed this ministry, and I'm so proud I was able to attend this Millennium Prophecy. My life has never been the same. It has given me that peace, that joy that I have never tasted in my life. And now I'm set free to be able to work with Him.
2: You know the moment, that instant when your heart hurts terribly from loss or grief. The air seems heavy, hard to breathe. Your mind crawls backward in the dark. And blessedly, you may also know that moment when a wise friend, often without words, reaches out to hold you, fold you while you grieve. That grip is grace, made real because the love and reassurance are real. It doesn't yield in fine-tuned explanations or hang on eloquence. Sometimes the kindest comfort is the silence shared with one who will not let you go. At its most basic level, the grace of God does not rely on words. The psalmist saying, "You have no equal." If I tried to recite all your wonderful deeds, I would never come to the end of them. The fact of Jesus, sent to us before he learned to speak a word, is proof enough that grace is first companionship. The knowledge that we're never left alone, abandoned, or unloved. The wordless Word of God gave witness of the Father's love before he ever preached or taught or healed our wounds. He himself was before all things, and he holds all things together, including us. Stay where you're loved, and stay in grace.

lost. Your dreams have run aground and left you stranded in the middle of a broken heart.